0: Great.
1: We're not going to see Stidham at all?
0: I hope not. Man, I hope not.
1: Why did they keep that guy?
0: I got enough of him. Yeah. Sean Payton has this weird thing where he really likes guys and gets attached to them, but
1: he should start Taysom.
0: They are, yeah, some guy wrote that they might be interested in Taysom.
1: There you go. That's your guy. He should start over picks.
0: Maybe.
1: All right. 6 o'clock hour coming up next. 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
1: It is the Jake and Ben Show, 97.5, the KSL Sports Zone. Let's talk some college football. Let's get out to the Zone phone. Joining us now, he is the author of the Extra Points newsletter. He is Matt Brown with us here on Jake and Ben. What's going on, Matt? Thanks for a few minutes.
2: Hey, it's my pleasure. Always happy to spend some time with you guys.
1: So we've been trying to follow where sports and politics collide, trying to, catch up on our civics with this College Sports Act. So tell us, catch us up where we stand at the moment.
2: Where we stand as of this moment, knowing that no bill is ever truly dead, it doesn't look like this thing is going to get signed before September. And then when you have to wait another month, really all bets are off as the Senate re-examines this. The reason that it's not likely to happen today, even though there are likely more than 60 U.S. senators who are in support of this bill, is because this is right before the Senate's about to go on recess. And the Senate Majority Leader John Thune really wants the Senate to go on recess and send people back to their home states, because this is shaping up to be a pretty brutal election for midterm election for Republicans. The thought is, if we can get some of our guys who might be in difficult races in Ohio and in Iowa and in Maine to spend some time campaigning, that they might be able to shore up themselves here ahead of a contentious election. But that means that essentially, the Senate is trying to get a ton of stuff done, including multiple huge bills that have nothing to do with college athletics, whether that's sanctions on Russia and Iran, whether that's a cryptocurrency regulatory bill, the nomination here for a new attorney general. It's looking like it's going to run out of time. It doesn't mean that the bill is dead. It does mean that we'll know more in about 6 hours, but this is something that will likely be recontinued in September.
1: Is there any chance this turns into something to run on for some of these? Is there any way that's the holdup, or is it simply it's not a priority?
2: I wouldn't say it's not a priority. Like, this is something where the president has said, this bill is important to me, I want to sign it. Two policy-oriented senators from both parties, and Maria Cantwell and Ted Cruz, have spent a lot of time and intellectual energy and political capital in trying to get this thing going. It's just hard to get 60 votes anywhere, right? This would be one of the very rare examples of bipartisan legislation that's gotten through Congress during this presidential administration. And when you get down to the finish line, like a lot of these other big bills, part of the problem is that people want to stick something in that's only kind of related at the very end, and that can blow up this coalition, because can't really afford to have many other defectors, Republican or Democrat, to make this work. Like, this is not something where I expect anybody in a contested Senate election is going to have campaign ads about. Like, this is not going to determine who's going to be Ohio's next senator. But some of the other issues would be, and that's why the senators are spending more time on those at the moment.
1: I was a little bit surprised the Big Ten and the SEC jumped on board, and I'll just kind of throw this take by you and get your reaction. But the vibe at Big 12 Media Days, and I'm not sure if you were down there or not, but we talked to both athletic directors for BYU and Utah, and of course you have the buzz. And unsustainable was the word you kept hearing, right? Like, oh, this is unsustainable. And I talked to Brian Santiago, the AD at BYU, and I said, he kind of indicated, like, well, everybody thinks this is unsustainable. And I said, well, if everybody thinks that, then what's the holdup? And his answer was kind of like, well, it's not so unsustainable for everybody after all, right? And his answer was, people don't want to lose their edge. And so I was really surprised that the Big Ten and the SEC jumped on board, because it is more sustainable for them. And so I guess, what is the holdup now if really the whole support system wants it done?
2: Well, it's been a long time since I graduated with a political science degree, so my civics may be a little bit rusty on this.
1: All right.
2: But from what I recall from my coursework, the Big Ten and the SEC don't have a vote in the U.S. Senate.
1: Right?
2: I don't mean to be glib about this, right? But it's a long negotiation to get the presidents and commissioners of those leagues on board. they value cost certainty, cost predictability, and lowering the cost curve more than they care about potentially expanding to 20 or 22 members. Like, I, honestly, this is something I get asked about on, like, sports talk radio or on message boards way more than I do actually in the industry, because Big Ten and the SEC aren't really looking to do that at the moment. So then you decide to support it. But that doesn't mean that every lawmaker in all of those states supports it. One of the dirty little secrets about the U.S. Senate is that this body is mostly really old and mostly doesn't care about college sports. Most of these dudes went to Yale. D.C. is not a college sports town. It's not usually a big thing in their own social circles. It's not something that they're talking about all the time. And there's a bunch of other stuff in this Protect College Sports Act that could trip up a major donor or a political benefactor for any of the lawmakers. Or they see this as an opportunity to try to extract leverage over something else. I'll give you an example, because this is not exclusively a Republican or exclusively a Democratic thing, right? But when the SCORE Act, similar legislation was proposed in the House, and we got close to this passing severance, the Congressional Black Caucus said that we're whipping up votes against it. We're not going to support it. And the biggest reason for that isn't just because passing either of these bills would lower salaries and financial compensation for the top end of elite men's basketball and football players, people who are athletes who tend to be disproportionately black, but because they are protesting redistricting happening in the South that's eliminating a lot of majority black districts and therefore black representation. And they view this as a leverage play. You saw this yesterday with Senator Tuberville and Senator Banks from Indiana and Hawley from Missouri trying to throw in some preemption language about trans athletes and playing participating in sports, even though there's already state legislation and NCAA policy against this, as a grandstanding tool. And that's kind of what happens here when this issue is really complicated, and this being college sports reform, and it's an issue where most congressional staffers and most lawmakers don't understand it. They haven't spent the time to try to understand it. They're picking things out superficially, and you end up then with really slow legislation.
1: So after that civics lesson, I have way less hope than I did going in. So
2: it's not necessarily a bad thing if this bill fails. I'll say that.
1: Okay, we'll expand on that.
2: Yeah, right. Well, I think a lot of this depends on what we as fans or what we as people involved in the college sports industry specifically want from Congress out of this. And part of the challenge with this bill is that it's really trying to address like 8 or 9 different problems at once, right? You have one issue. Hey, the NCAA can't seem to enforce any kind of relatively common sense eligibility rules. Like, maybe you shouldn't be a 28-year-old player who just played for the Magic for 3 years to come back from the NBA and suit up for Kansas, right? Right now, I'm exaggerating only a little bit. If you find the right judge, you might be able to get an emergency injunction. That you could solve with Congress, and it would get 80 votes, and that bill would be 2 pages long. But that's not everything that's in the Protect College Sports Act. You have a bunch of stuff about potentially combining media rights, limiting the size of conferences, dramatically expanding the power of both the NCAA and the Collegiate Sports Commission. And no matter what bill you pass there, it will end up meaning that elite athletes will make less money. So if you're somebody who's more of a free market capitalist or a program that is in a position to kind of play at the higher end of the salary pool, you probably don't actually want this to pass. And I don't think it's going to be a calamity if this thing doesn't end up getting signed by November.
1: And that essentially is what Tuberville proposed, right? That you do the 5 for 5 in eligibility, one transfer, and that's it. And that's essentially what he wanted through, right?
2: That was pretty close to it. And there's not really a way to say this, I think, without sounding like a jerk. But I don't think it's a surprise that bill didn't catch on, because Tuberville doesn't have very many friends in the Senate, even among other Republicans. He's quitting to go run for governor and was just kind of working to undermine stuff that his colleague Ted Cruz was doing. But you're right. There were 3 or 4 other bills proposed, both from Republicans and Democrats, that were way skinnier and way more narrow than the Protect College Sports Act. They didn't catch on.
1: You know, if I had to pick a coach to become a politician, I don't know if he would be at the top of of my list.
2: Same. Wouldn't have been in the top 40.
1: No. But, okay, so let's go back to the word unsustainable then, the buzzword. Yeah. In your opinion, just how unsustainable is the Wild West status quo?
2: Well, honestly, I think we could probably keep going almost exactly like we're going now for the next 3 or 4 years without major problems. Or at least problems so major that it would cause schools to stop play. I understand that there's frustration among some fans and school leaders that, hey, we're playing in this world here and Ohio State has double or triple my budget. Well, that's been true since like 1930. Yeah. We've never had any kind of parity financially, institutionally, structurally, or otherwise in college athletics. It's true that the player costs are you know, doubling every 2 years. There are some things that Congress could do to limit that. There are some things the schools could potentially do to limit that. Nobody seems especially interested in doing it. But we also aren't really seeing examples of the, you know, the growth of the salaries or the spending reaching so high that donors say we can't sustain this anymore. If anything, schools are prepared to do high-end European soccer. And those costs explode. Most of those teams, even really good teams, don't make a profit every year. You make a profit when you sell the club. And what's changed is the kind of people that own those clubs have changed. We don't have regular rich people anymore. If you want to own a high-level French or Spanish soccer team, you need to be like an oil baron or a Russian oligarch or an American hedge fund, like a billionaire, not a 100 millionaire. That's kind of who owns NBA teams now or NFL teams now, right? Like it's not somebody who owns a lot of car dealerships. It's somebody who sold a gigantic tech company or owns a hedge fund. And I think that's the transformation that's happening in college sports, unless there's changes. For a long time, the kind of people that made $350,000 and maybe were really successful dentists or lawyers or owned some HVAC concerns throughout Utah, these were the kind of people that could make, you know, high level, you know, 5-6 figure donations and fund your program. That's not where we are anymore because it's too expensive. So you better find a Cody Campbell. And right now, I don't think there is a Cody Campbell for everybody, but I don't think we're at the point where, you know, Kansas State says no mas. We simply cannot spend a dollar more. They'll find it.
1: What do you think about the University of Utah specifically being the first university to kind of put their toe in the private equity pond?
2: I think it's a terrible idea. And it's not just I think it's a bad idea structurally. I can actually see specific schools or ways you can structure one of these deals to mitigate your risk and give you some more upfront capital. The biggest concern that I have about Utah and the fact that the school has not really released any of the specific financials and has gone to great lengths to hide those kind of backs me up on this. I don't think there's a way that they're going to be able to generate enough new revenue to pay back Otro Capital and to make everybody happy about this. There's nothing that anybody involved with private equity can do to increase the media rights money that goes to the University of Utah in the short term. That's already signed. The Big 12 offices, Utah could go undefeated for the next 3 seasons, and that's not going to meaningfully super change what the Big 12 is going to get on the television market. That has more to do with AI data centers and the NFL than it does the on-field product. And then you take that away and you think, okay, well, we can make more money from tickets, right? Well, you guys know this better than I do. Like, Rice Eccles sells out all the time and has a waiting list. Stadium's not that big. So the only way you can really make more money there is by raising prices or raising premium. Do you think that you're going to be able to make enough new athletic revenue just from fixing the Huntsman Center? There's only so many corporations, even in a growing city like Salt Lake, that can make gigantic big media buys. And you have to split those now with not just the Jazz, but the Mammoth, maybe in 3 or 4 years, a Major League Baseball team with what's happening with BYU, what's happening with 6 other, you know, mid-major institutions here. I don't see how the math works. I could be wrong. You know, again, I'm not a CPA. I'm not a financial master of the universe, but these guys make bad bets all the time. And I know what kind of data schools provide to these investors because I've seen these pitch decks and I have a lot of concerns about them. Like I would, if there's a pathway here for Utah to legitimately 4x their athletic revenue, I haven't seen it yet.
1: I've been on the record not caring much for that deal myself, and I have several reasons, but I think my best reason to be skeptical of it is because the first person that I heard mention private equity investment into college sports was none other than Larry Scott, and there's no way, if that guy thought of it, that it's a good idea.
2: He did. That was actually one of the very first stories I ever published in Extra Points, I think back in 2019.
1: Yeah.
2: What was an example of that pitch deck. And this is something that's been done with Formula One. It's been done with some European soccer clubs. Within American professional sports, these investors can now buy a tiny, tiny percentage stake. I'll say this on this front here too, right? A lot of schools have kicked the tires on these kind of arrangements. And it's not a shock that overwhelmingly they've declined to do it, even after they've had six or seven other meetings. And it's especially strange to see a public school doing it, because if a public school needs capital, they almost always have far cheaper ways to raise it than taking out a gigantic upfront advance from an institutional investor. It'd be one thing if this was Baylor, where Baylor can't sell a bond or go to the state the same way that a public school can. I'm just very confused by it.
1: Any thoughts on the field in the Big 12 this year? Who do you think stands atop when it's all said and done?
2: I know this is terrible radio, but I legitimately don't see a major difference between it's team number one and number six, I think, in this field, right? I'm sure some people are going to hop off the Texas Tech bandwagon because we don't really know who's going to be throwing the ball for them or how healthy they're going to be. I think this defense should be good enough, especially in this league, where they might not need to score that many points to still be in the conversation. Utah expects to be a lot better. I know BYU is projected to be near the front. I wouldn't be surprised. I don't think they were picked in the media to finish near the top or anything. I have a sneaking suspicion West Virginia is going to look a lot better this year. There's not going to be any, I can't think of any particularly easy game that's going to be in the league. So, we could put a bunch of numbers in the random number generator, one through 12, shake it up, and that might be how it ends up in November.
1: Yeah. Say what you will about Rich Rod and his, personal life, I guess, but the guy can coach. I like your West Virginia take. I do. I think it's a good one. I think they'll be better.
2: Yeah.
1: Matt, this was great. Thank you for clearing all of this stuff up for us. We appreciate it, and don't be surprised when we bug you about it again in the future.
2: I hope so. Anytime, fellas. Appreciate it.
1: Thanks, Matt. Appreciate you. Big thanks to Matt for jumping on with us. All fascinating stuff. He's not necessarily on board with this thing should or needs to pass, which I thought was an interesting take. Not obviously not wild about private equity and what the direction that Utah is going. So we'll see.
3: Yeah, there is an argument to be made that right now the wild, wild west, we'll call it, is really good for student athletes. And anything that passes through would be really, really bad for student athletes and give power back to the NCAA, which obviously is needed, but why would the student athletes want to give that up,
1: Indeed. But maybe it's not up to them. Maybe it becomes law.
3: Right.
1: But he's saying is that.
3: Jake and Ben continues on 97.5 FM. Coming up next on 1280 AM, Tony Parks has the On Deck Circle as the Salt Lake Bees get ready to take on the Oklahoma City Comets here on the KSL Sports Zone.
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7: Good evening. Welcome to the On Deck Circle as tonight the Salt Lake Bees continue their series against the Oklahoma City Comets here tonight. Thanks so much for being with us. Tony Parks with you here tonight from Daybreak. Sammy Miller will be with us in just moments. Alma Bean back at our Zone Sports Studios on this Friday night. Well, the PCL stands for Playing Chutes and Ladders. That has never been more true than the past few weeks for Salt Lake and for Oklahoma City. Not only does Salt Lake trail the series 3-0, they've dropped 10 in a row. All of this after having a 3-1 lead last night going into the seventh inning. They got a great pitching performance from Sam Aldagiri, who allowed just a run on two hits through six. They were set up for success throughout the evening with the leadoff man reaching five straight innings. Three straight times they had runners at first and second with nobody out. But one thing that has hampered this team during the 26th campaign has been the struggles hitting with runners in scoring position. They're just 4-for-30 during the series. And in the late innings, the bats came alive for the Comets. They got two in the seventh, three in the eighth. They went on for a 6-3 win. They have now won eight in a row. And the Bees have had some great moments individually during the streak. And that included last night. I mentioned the quality start from Aldagiri, but he also got Jose Atencio, who pitched two scoreless frames in his debut. Nelson Rada had a three-hit night. Campero coming through with another multi-hit performance. He's now batting .400 in the time that he's been in a Bees uniform. So with the losing streak standing one game before it ties the franchise mark, and Oklahoma City winners of eight in a row, the Bees send Yoel Hurtado to the mound. This will be his second AAA start. 6-4, an ERA of .363 at Rocket City. Made his AAA debut late last year when the Bees were in Las Vegas. He had a nice outing, going five innings, allowing two runs, three hits, and a walk. He goes up against left-hander Cole Irvin of the Comets. Made his Dodgers debut back on July 31st against the Red Sox. Gave up six runs, eight hits in six innings. Took the loss. And that was his first major league action since late in the 24 season when he was with Minnesota. He leads the PCL this year in ERA at .358. Eight quality starts with the Comets in 2026. He's 9-6 overall on the season. So that's your pitching matchup for tonight. We'll have starting lineups at first pitch after the half hour. But when we come back, we'll hear the conversation Sammy Miller had with Sam Aldagiri. This is the On Deck Circle, and it's on the KSL Sports Zone.
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7: Welcome back to the On Deck Circle. Game four of the Bees and the Comets. Sam Aldagiri put together a quality start last night, allowing just a run on two hits. It is six innings. When he was finished after five, he was at 92 pitches. Sammy Miller asked him about his mindset going on the mound with a short leash and a cue start in sight.
11: You know, just trying to lock in, focus, and asking God's blessing and just asking him to give me the strength and make everything be fine and just stay healthy.
12: You were at 92 pitches through those first five innings. So how much convincing did it take for you to get out there for the sixth?
11: Oh, I won it. I told Shane I wanted to go out. We talked 2 days ago about it. You know, I always try to go at least six innings. I was kind of mad after the fifth because I knew that I threw a lot of pitches, but I'm glad that it gave me the opportunity, and I'm glad that I had three up, three down in the sixth.
12: And that was so huge. So what attributed to that efficiency out there in that sixth?
11: you know, just trying to attack the zone, get quick outs, and keep the team in the game.
12: And like you just said, for you, every time you step onto the mound, you want to go at least six innings. So what does it mean to you that you accomplished that, especially when this team really needed somebody to go the distance?
11: Yeah, we needed our bullpen needed, and that was my goal yesterday, go at least six. I'm working every day to accomplish that, and yesterday I did it, so I just need to keep it up.
12: And you had yet another quality start, only allowing one run, two hits with those seven strikeouts. So what was key to really executing that game plan against a very talented lineup that OKC has?
11: Yeah, I mean, Campy called a really good game. Yeah, fastball was working, cutter was working. I think, like, to see a lot of lefties, it was an advantage for me. And, yeah, I just did my job.
12: And speaking of Gustavo Campero, he is somebody that absolutely loves this game. So what is it like to have a catcher that is so passionate about being behind the dish and wants to help you any way he can?
11: It's really nice with communication, too. We talked before the game. We were talking through innings. He just followed the game plan as I wanted. And, yeah, it was great.
12: I know one of the biggest focuses for you is to continue to limit your walks. So what will need to happen to do so in these next few starts?
11: I just think that I need to be more consistent in the zone and tack from the first pitch. And yes, I gave up four walks, but I was able to make pitches when I need to, and it worked.
7: That's Sammy Miller and Sam Aldagiri. We'll have starting lineups at first pitch around the corner. This is the On Deck Circle, and it's on the KSL Sports Zone.
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7: And now for the starting lineups, beginning with the Oklahoma City Comets, the AAA affiliate of the Los Angeles Dodgers, 61-48 on the year, 20-15 so far in the second half. Alex Freeland is going to lead it off at third base. Zach Erhardt is in center field batting second. Ryan Ward hitting third in left field. Right fielder James Tibbs the third cleans it up. The designated hitter is the number five hitter, Alec Thomas. Ae-Sung Kim, second baseman, hitting sixth. At first base, Ryan Fitzgerald hitting seventh. Noah Miller bats eighth at short. And a catcher, Griffin Lockwood Powell. On the mound tonight for the Comets, it is Cole Irvin, 9-6, an ERA of 3.58. For the Salt Lake Bees, AAA affiliate of the Los Angeles Angels, 49-61 so far on the season, 10-26 in the second half. Christian Moore, he is going to lead it off at second base. The designated hitter is Gustavo Campero batting second. Kyron Paris batting third. He's at short. Cleaning it up and from the hot corner, Pablo Reyes. Rowdy Rodriguez, the newcomer, batting fifth in center field. Left fielder Nelson Rada will hit sixth. Jamer Candelario at first base batting seventh. And hitting eighth, right fielder Yomar Sanchez. Batting ninth, it's Logan Porter, the catcher. On the mound tonight for the Salt Lake Bees, it is Yoel Hurtado, 6-4, an ERA of 3.63. In his time there at Rocket City, the Salt Lake Bees getting set to face the Oklahoma City Comets in game four of this six-game set. Mitch Tretiak is going to call the balls and strikes. Brian Van Vranken, he's at first base. Joe Belangio is the umpire at third. Another beautiful night set up here at the ballpark at America First Square. They have fireworks this evening. Tomorrow night it is Harry Potter night. Get your tickets at slbees.com. Come on out and join us for a wonderful drone show that will take part after the game. So be here at the ballpark at America First Square. And don't forget as well, on Friday and Saturday night home games, your kids get to run around the bases on the field after the game, just like the Salt Lake Bees. The postgame kids run, it is brought to you by Shields. Now fans starting to lay out their blankets on that right field berm. Nelson Rada, he's set and ready to go. A terrific outfield set up for the Salt Lake Bees. Any way you want to set it up right now, with great depth and terrific talent when it comes to Salt Lake's outfield altogether. As the Bees looking for their first win of this series, and they are looking for their first win after losing 10 in a row for Oklahoma City, winners of 8 straight. The Bees in their home black uniforms to go with the white pants, the gold letters and numbers. Now for the Oklahoma City Comets, they go with their blue jerseys, the blue hat, the road gray pants. As the Comets have been red hot, they've been one of the hottest teams in all of baseball. They have this 8-game win streak, which is the longest in the Pacific Coast League so far this year. They had a 7-gamer earlier back in May. And so they've had a second win streak of at least 7 or more games. So the Red Hawk Comets and the Salt Lake Bees trying to put an end to this skid. Taking the mound right now, it is Hurtado. He goes out to the back slope of the mound. Everybody else gets set up to their positions on the field. As the Bees line up along the warning track on the first base side, the Comets along the third base side on the warning track. Right now, we pause and listen to tonight's performance of the Star Spangled Banner.

0: is your national anthem. We have the first pitch for Game 4. It's coming up next. This has been the On Deck Circle on the KSL Sports Zone.
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0: Bees Baseball is on the air from the ballpark at America First Square. It's game number 4 between the Salt Lake Bees and the Oklahoma City Comets. Tony Parks with you here tonight from Daybreak. It is Alma Bean back in our Zone Sports studios. We're ready to rock on this Friday night. The Bees looking to go 1-0. That's it. They've dropped the season high 10 straight. The Red Hot Comets have won a season high 8 in a row. Joel Hurtado is on the mound tonight for the Bees, making his ballpark at America First Square debut. This is not his Bees debut. He faced Las Vegas late last season with one opportunity to battle up against them. 5 innings of work, gave up 2 runs on 3 hits. For the Comets, this team has taken all 3 games so far in this series. Alex Freeland leads it off. It's the Bees, it's the Comets. It's a Friday night. We're at the ballpark, and there's no place I'd rather be. First pitch, line drive, left field on a laser. Right at Rana, who leaps up just a bit to make the catch. One down, 6:38 is our first pitch time. 99 degrees here tonight. And we check in with Sammy Miller.
3: Tony, B's pitching coach Shane Lukes described Joel Hurtado as the ultra competitor who's emotionless and isn't afraid of anybody on the mound, and this helps him navigate through the ups and downs that his outing may bring. Now, he has multiple pitches that can go in multiple directions all in the zone, which makes him that much more dangerous. And Shane also added that he's excited to see him simply compete out there. There are bound to be some learning curves and speed bumps, but it's all about his response. Shane knows that this is a good challenge for him as Oklahoma City has a dynamic lineup, so he's eager to see how Hurtado handles it and is able to transition from AA to AAA here tonight, Tony.
0: Well, and that's what he's hoping to do here this evening. No doubt this guy's 6-4 with Rocket City, an ERA at 3.63. Retired Freeland to start the game off, down in the count 2-0 against Earhart. Earhart takes inside, 3 balls and no strikes. Friday has been a good day for Hurtado. 2-0 this year with an ERA at 2.36. Two of his quality starts have been on Fridays. He's gone into the fifth in all 6 of those. 6 Q starts this year, while with the Pandas, led the team in that category, called strike. And it's 3-1. Really started to turn heads back in May. 3-0 in his 5 starts, an ERA of .133. Sammy and I were talking about him at that time. You know, as the Bees were starting to play well, a number of guys were going to get call-ups. We were wondering if we were going to see Hurtado at some point this year. That pitch up and in, ball 4. And Earhart is aboard for Ryan Ward. Ryan Ward, 258 hitter, 13 doubles, a triple, 13 home runs, and 61 runs batted in. Ryan Ward, last night, 1-for-4 with a walk, 4-13 in this series. In the opener, he had 4 runs batted in. He started this series with a 2-run double, then a 2-run single. Earhart the lead at first. Infield shifted right. And the first pitch, top of the zone, a strike. It's 0-1. Hurtado, 25 years old, the number 22 prospect. His fifth year in the Angels organization. Goes from the stretch, holds from the chest. Leaking to his lead at first, Earhart, and the pitch snaps in for a strike, 0-2. Defensive alignment, Rada in left, Rodriguez is in. Sanchez is in right. Pablo Reyes in the hot corner with Kyren Ferris at short. Christian Moore at second, Candelario at first. Logan Porter behind the dish with Hurtado on the mound. No score early on. One out. Here's the 0-2. Line drive, center field. Coming on is Rodriguez. Has to cut it off in the right center field alley. Rounding second, going to third is Earhart. The throw goes into second base. And Ryan Ward has the first hit of the night. And Oklahoma City has runners at the corners with one down. Well, not this one. Ward sending it right back where it came from. The former Ogden Raptor now has his fifth hit of the series. James Tibbs the third. 1-for-4 last night with a walk. A six-game hit streak. 11-for-22 in that stretch. Pitch number 10 from Hurtado. It's inside for a ball. Three extra base hits during this hit streak for James. Also a hit in 9 of his last 10 games, batting .400 during that time. 4 doubles, a triple, and 7 runs batted in. Runners at the corners, one out. Here's the 1-0 to Tibbs. And he chips it foul over by the base on deck. We'll do it at a ball and a strike. For the Comets, they've scored at least 6 runs in 9 of their last 10 games. The third most runs in all of AAA since July 26th. This team has really started to flex over the last few weeks. Big lead at first.

0: Hart. Here comes Ward. He's rounding third, coming home. There will be no throw. A two-run double for James Tibbs, the third, and it's 2-0 Comets. Tibbs with his 26th double of the year. 81 runs batted in now. Tibbs second in the PCL in runs batted in, and he's fourth in the league in doubles. This has been a really great 2026 for Tibbs. He helps plate the first two runs of this game. Here's Alec Thomas. 2-0 Comets, runner at second, one out. Thomas 0 for 5 last night. And Thomas takes a strike, 0-1. Alec Thomas, a 327 hitter with runners in scoring position. For this offense, in their last 9 games, batting 371 with runners in scoring position, and I did not tally that recent 2-run double. That's in the dirt. It's going to get by the catcher, Porter. It'll go off to the first base side, and going second to third is Tibbs. One out runner at third, 2-0. Top of the first inning. Alec Thomas, in his career, has racked up the extra base hits against Salt Lake pitching. Batting 386 against them overall in his career, but 6 doubles. He has 5 triples and 4 home runs against the Bees. Left-hand batter, that being Thomas Hurtado, who has held lefties to a 199 average this year. That's flared to center field. Coming on is Rodriguez and Rada. That's going to land on the lawn for a hit. Walking home from third is Tibbs. A duck snort and an RBI single for Alec Thomas. And it's now 3-0 Oklahoma City. Well, Alec Thomas, you know, some of the hard hit balls earlier, and that one wasn't hit all that hard, but certainly dropped it in or behind the drawn in infield, dropped it in front of the outfield, just perfectly placed. And what a great start here for Oklahoma City. Oklahoma City has now put together an inning of 3-plus in each of the last 11 games, including tonight. That also includes the 3-run eighth last night that helped put them ahead. They had to come from behind to win that game against the Bees. They were down 3-1 going into the seventh. Ae-Sung Kim was a big part of last night's win. As Kim chops one over Hurtado. It goes over by the second base bag. With it, Paris from the base. They get the force. And safe at first is going to be Kim. So fielder's choice, out number two. And the speedy Kim is over there at first for Ryan Fitzgerald. Well, this one not hit hard enough to get to, and you can see it right there with Paris doing a great job waiting on that ball by the bag. But anytime the ball's not hit hard and right at an infielder, it's going to be nearly impossible to turn two with Kim. Ryan Fitzgerald picked up his 38th multi-hit game last night. Swings and misses 0-1. Fitzgerald leads the team in multi-hit games. He's hit safely in 7 of his last 8. Picked up hit number 132 on the season. That doesn't just lead the Comets. It doesn't just lead the PCL. It doesn't just lead AAA. It's the most in all of minor league baseball. Pitch outside, the count's 1-1. Ryan Fitzgerald, 6th best batting average in the PCL at .320. His 24 doubles, among the best in all of the PCL as well. The 1-1, top of the zone, a strike, challenged by Fitzgerald.
1: Call the field's a strike, the batter's challenging.
0: So, the announcement made. Everybody stares at the video board. It was high.
1: Call the field is overturned. Oklahoma City retains their challenge.
0: So, the count is 2-1. Kim over there at first base, 6-for-7 in stolen base attempts. Fitzgerald, 6-for-14 in this series. 2 doubles and a home run. 5 runs batted in. He had a 2-run double last night, and it was a big one. Here comes the 2-1. Swing and a miss. And the count's now 2-2. 3-0 Comets. Top of the first inning. Hurtado at 20 pitches in this first. Kim with the lead over there at first. Hands on his knees. With a forward lean.

0: Home plate umpire Mitch Tretiak reminding Hurtado about his eyes as they reset. Candelario holding Kim over there at first. Hurtado. Rock steady. Holds just below the chest. Exhales, kicks, deals, and it's just outside in the river. It'll be a head start over there at first. Count full two down. What a take by Fitzgerald. You know, in a previous era where you couldn't challenge this pitch, you would have to swing at it. Now, you know, if you have good enough command of the zone as a hitter, you also challenge on a pitch that misses. 3-2, foul tip, into the glove, strike three. Nice squeeze, Porter, and the inning is over. But what a start for Oklahoma City. A three spot. A two-run double laced by James Tibbs the third. An RBI single from Alec Thomas. Three for Oklahoma City. The Bees come to bat when we return on Bally Sports.
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0: The first inning, Salt Lake trailing 3-0 against the Oklahoma City Comets. Now the Salt Lake Bees leading it off with Christian Moore tonight. And Christian Moore, who did not play in last night's game, number one in the Pacific Coast League in on-base percentage. Cole Irvin gets the start tonight for the Comets. 9-6 on the year, an ERA of 3.58. First pitch to Moore, knee-high, a called strike, 0-1. Moore 0-4 in the series with a base on balls. He's also 8th in slug, 5th in OPS, 6th in walks, and 10th in extra base hits this year. The 0-1 is low. The count moves to a ball and a strike. Cole Irvin, who pitched with the Phillies back in 19-20, was with Oakland in 21-22, Baltimore in 23-24, and then finished that 24 year with the Twins. Stands from the stretch, although nobody on. The 1-1 is fly down the right field line, slicing foul and out of play. Some of the fans still entering the ballpark on this beautiful Friday night. It is a hot one, though. Plenty of space still left out there on the berm. Should have a healthy crowd here tonight with the fireworks and also tomorrow night with that drone show. 1-2. And Moore flies it to the upper deck on the right side. We'll do it at a ball and two strikes. This is his 21st start of the year, that being Cole Irvin. And that leads Oklahoma City. He's had a great year. 1-2. And misses away. Two balls and two strikes. For Irvin, his ERA at 3.58. That's the best in the Pacific Coast League. A record of 9-6. His 9 wins tied for the league lead. And he has 8 quality starts this season with the Comets. Here comes the 2-2 pitch to Moore. And that misses away. 3 balls and 2 strikes. Well, the Bees badly in need of a victory here tonight. They're down 3-0. And the offense has certainly had some great moments throughout the course of the streak, but they've struggled hitting with runners in scoring position. Leadoff man aboard as the pitch is outside, ball 4. They had a stretch last night where the leadoff man reached five consecutive innings. Three consecutive innings, they had first and second with nobody out. They scored one run in that stretch. Just trying to make sure that they can pile on and put up some more crooked frames. That has been a problem for them. More with the lead over there at first. 12 stolen bases on the year. Gustavo Campero, first pitch, pops it up. High in the air, shallow right. Coming in and towards the line is Tibbs into the shadows. And by the side warning track, makes the catch for out number one. Moore holds it first, one out. Brings up Kyren Paris. Paris 1-for-4, 3 Ks in last night's game. For Kyren Paris. And reaching base, it's done. A 24-game on-base streak going all the way back to July 4th. It is the second longest streak by a Salt Lake Bee this season. Ben Goble had a 26-gamer from June 10th to July 11th. Lead at first Moore, 3-0 Oklahoma City, bottom of the first. And the pitch dotted on the outside corner for a strike, 0-1. During this on-base streak, Paris hitting .349, 7 home runs, 8 doubles, 23 runs batted in. With 19 runs scored, his next hit will be hit number 100 at the AAA level. And the pitch dips down, one ball, one strike. And it's going to be challenged by Lockwood Powell.
3: Powell feels the ball, the catcher is challenging.
0: And the review said it did hit the bottom of the zone.
3: Powell feels overturned, Oklahoma City retains their challenge.
0: Call by Lockwood Powell. Christian Moore at first, the count 0-2, one out, Oklahoma City 3, Salt Lake nothing. Irvin holds from the stretch, looks over there at Moore. Moore hands on his knees with a moderate lead. The pitch, cut on a miss, strike 3. Two down, runner at first. We take a look at the defensive alignment for the Comets. Ryan Moore is out there at left. Zach Earhart in center, James Tibbs the third and right. Alex Freeland at third, Noah Miller at short. Haesung Kim at second, Ryan Fitzgerald at first. Lockwood Powell behind the dish, Cole Irvin is on the mound. Pablo Reyes, 0-for-4 in last night's game. 2-for-12 this year with a home run against the Comets. A strike to Pablo Reyes. Salt Lake out-hit Oklahoma City 11-9 last night. It was just the third home loss when winning in the hit column. He's 22-3 at home when they out-hit their opponent. As the pitch is outside, about knee-high, a ball and a strike. All 11 Salt Lake hits last night were singles. And it snapped a 42-game streak where the Bees had at least one extra base hit. Two out, runner at first, 1-1 the count, 3-0 Comets. Stepping off for the first disengagement, resetting. Right-hand batter, Reyes ready. The pitch, fanned at a miss. Pitch downstairs, it's 1-2. Well, the Bees have dropped 10 in a row. The last time they dropped 11 in a row was back in 2021. They had the same slide back in 2014 as well. Moore after the leadoff walk, still there with two down. And the 1-2 is a bit up. Two balls and two strikes. Oklahoma City in this 8-game win streak, well, they look like it. When you watch the way they play, it's not like they're just lucking their way in to these victories. They're doing the little things well, they're doing the big things well, and their starting pitching has been on point. 2-2. Ground ball, two hops to the third baseman Freeland. He'll go the short route to second, and the inning is over. No runs, no hits, no errors. One left. We've played one. It's 3-0 Comets on Bally Sports.
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0: Top of the second inning, 3-0 Oklahoma City with the lead over the Bees here on this Friday night. We remind you, Tuesday nights at the ballpark in America First Square, they're family nights. 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Noah Miller is going to lead off this second inning. Hurtado out there for a second inning of work. Fires a strike, 0-1. Miller did not play in last night's game. 5-for-9 in the series. Two runs batted in and a stolen base. Miller has played really well defensively throughout the course of this week. Swings over the top of that pitch, and it's 0-2. Hurtado out there for his 80th start in his minor league career. 22-22, an ERA of 3.96. His debut in Daybreak. 0-2. Line left to the backstop. We'll do it again. No balls and two strikes. The Salt Lake Bees defensively here tonight is the 0-2 pitch. It was just a bit down in the counts 1-2 with Porter behind the dish tonight. It was Comparo who was behind the dish last night. Great work, Sam Aldagiri, who went out there with a quality start. The catchers from this team right now really on point. You have to love the way that they're working, especially with the starting pitching, as Miller flies that down the left field side. It's going to get down for a base hit. Over to cut it off is Rada. And holding it first is Noah Miller with a leadoff single here in the top of the second inning. 3-0 Comets. It gives way now to Griffin Lockwood Powell. One thing that's been on display for Oklahoma City, great opposite field hitting. Fitzgerald had a nice poke the other way last night. I was curious to see what this offense would be, especially with the lefties against Hurtado. Hurtado has had great success against left-hand hitting so far this year. But tonight, it's been a great start offensively for the Comets. First pitch to Lockwood Powell, a strike, and it's 0-1. Lockwood Powell, who's hit safely in five straight now, 4-for-9 in this series with three doubles. Miller the lead at first, 3-for-3 stealing bases this year. Hurtado from the stretch, kicks and deals, hits low, and it gets through the catcher Porter to the backstop. A wild pitch will put Miller at second base. Second wild pitch of the night here for Hurtado. Oklahoma City 3, Salt Lake nothing. And for Oklahoma City, you know, in this win streak, just timely hitting has been such an important thing for them. They've been able to get great production from all parts of their order as the pitch is low. Two balls and a strike. And last night, the offense came alive later. They had just two hits through the first six innings. Aldagiri did a terrific job against them. And they scored two in the seventh and three in the eighth. Right now, they're a team that just feels like no matter what, when they come to the ballpark, they feel like they're going to win. Pitch is outside 3-1. They have great depth. Any which way you want to set up the lineup. I mean, Ryan Fitzgerald's a great player. He's in the seventh spot. I mean, Ryan Ward, the MVP of last year, he's always in the meat of that order. Freeland in the leadoff spot And that has been a big deal for this team so far this year. The pitch is down and away. It's ball four, first and second. Nobody out. And that brings up Freeland. And when I talk about Freeland, you know, it's one thing to look at some of his stats, the success he's had since he's joined Oklahoma City. Look at the team's success. When Alex Freeland is in the lineup, Oklahoma City is 14-3. Some players just have that kind of an effect, and obviously they're not 14-3 just because of him. First pitch, Freeland takes inside for a ball. Freeland, who hit one hard, that's a great contact. It was a line drive the opposite way, but it was caught by Rada out in left field. Miller at second, Lockwood Powell at first, 3-0 OKC, top two. Nobody out. Freeland takes it, the knees a strike, 1-1. Oh, but for Freeland, last night, 2-3, drove a run. He reaches base four times. And just look up at the end of the night. He's doing something, whether it's out there defensively. He had a really nice play in the hot corner on a tough short hop. 1-1. Low, two balls and a strike. And while you wouldn't be able to compile enough highlights for a SportsCenter top 10 with this defense, they've still made some, you know, just great plays. This Oklahoma City defense has made the tough plays look easy throughout the series. So you just add everything up, and all of a sudden it's an eight-game win streak. And they're riding high, 2-1. Softly bounce foul to the right side. It's the longest win streak they've had since 2023. They had a 10-game win. Back in 2023, they won the league championship. Winners of the first three games in a road series. For the first time in over a year, they did that in Reno back in July of 2025. 2-2 the count, 2 on, nobody out, 3-0 Oklahoma City. The pitch to Freeland is up, maybe a little bit outside, and it's 3-2. Freeland, a 364 hitter with runners in scoring position. Talk about the disparity between the two teams hitting with runners in scoring position. Oklahoma City, 371. The Bees, 143 during their streaks. 3-2, line drive, right field, base hit. Runners were freezing on the liner, but getting the wave home is going to be Miller. Here comes the throw into second. Going first to third is Lockwood Powell. Miller scores. It's an RBI single for Alex Freeland, and it's now 4-0 Oklahoma City. Now Freeland just rockets this ball into right field. And great read there this time by Noah Miller, who had to hold up on the line drive, but with Sanchez needing to range over a bit to get it, still a great call to send him. This has just been a fabulous start offensively for Oklahoma City. Zach Gerhardt, 0-for-4 last night with a walk. He walked to lead off his night this evening back in the first. Runners at the corners, nobody out. The pitch to Earhart. And that's bounce foul. Here's Sammy Miller.
7: Tony, Zach Earhart had a best friend growing up that was built in because it was his older brother, Drew, who he looked up to all of his life. Though the brothers have a 4-year age gap that prevented them from being on the same team while they were younger, that did not stop them from bonding through the sport. These two were very competitive with one another at home, always having all sorts of competitions, but cheered for each other on the field. Zach said that he was the bad boy for Drew's team when he was little, and he loved watching him play as he wanted to take note of every single thing that he did. And then in 2025, they were able to finally live out their dreams of playing together on the same team, as they were both in the Red Sox organization playing with the Portland Sea Dogs. So such a full circle moment for their entire family, Tony.
0: Well, a special thing for sure. And for Zach Earhart, you know, I'm sure those memories growing up and playing in the backyard or out there in the driveway with his brother get to be second to none. As the 1-1 is at the knees for a strike, 1-2. Because, you know, you talk about sibling rivalry, but that sounds like it was a healthy sibling rivalry. They compete against each other, and if you're Zach, you know, you're used to battling up against kids older and bigger than you are. You learn a ton throughout all of that. Zach, I'm sure, was toughened up quite a bit through that experience, but also great support between the two. Before the 1-2, the throw over to first base, back it safely as Freeland. Freeland is at first with Lockwood Powell at third. Still nobody out. Top of the second. Earhart, a .330 hitter with runners in scoring position. He increased his on-base streak to 16 games with that walk back in the first. Here comes the 1-2. Earhart flies it high to the right side, now to play. We'll do it again at a ball and two strikes. Earhart during this on-base streak getting .351. His on-base percentage at .476. 13 runs batted in, 14 walks. Here comes the 1-2. That's down. And the count's two balls and two strikes. Six multi-hit games during this stretch with his on-base streak. He had a 29-gamer earlier this year. Earhart's a tough customer. So's Oklahoma City overall. 2-2 the count, 4-0 the score. Top two, nobody out. Target up from Porter. The pitch. Grounded to the third base side, wide of the bag foul. It'll go off the angled sidewall. We'll do it again at two balls and two strikes. Well, another thing that has made Oklahoma City tough, one of those things you couldn't measure unless you watched them, their ability to battle with two. And foul pitches off. Keep plate appearances alive. Draw a walk. Put something into play. And just time and time again. I thought the other night Freeland had a really great battle with Caden Dana. It's a double digit. You know, pitch plate appearance. Picked up a walk. 2-2. That's dribbled out in front of home plate. Up to get it. The catcher Porter checks the runner at third. Lasers the throw to first in time. Going first to second. Freeland. 2-3 the put out. Two on. One out. One already in the bag here in this second inning. Great job by Porter getting up out of the box quickly. Bring up Ryan Ward. Ward singled and scored back in the first inning. Three in the first for OKC, one here in the second. Hurtado working hard in the early innings. Ryan Ward, throughout his career, you would look at his batting average against the Salt Lake Bees. And it's not eye-popping coming into this series. He had a lifetime batting average of .217 against Salt Lake. Pitch. This is inside for a ball, 1-0. But then you look at all the other numbers for Ryan Ward against the Bees. Five doubles, a triple, 12 career home runs against Salt Lake. It's been about the big swings in his career against the Bees. The runner at third, that is Lockwood Powell. Freeland at second, 1-0. Ward flies it high in the air to left field and deep. Rada going back. Looking up, it's gone. Over the high wall and left. Ryan Ward with his 13th home run against Salt Lake in his career. And he's made it 7-0 Comets in the top of the second inning. Well, Ryan Ward was the MVP in the Pacific Coast League last year for a reason. He led this league in home runs each of the last two seasons. And every time he comes to the plate, he's a serious threat to do something big. And in this series, whether it's been a two-run double or a two-run single or just simply finding a way to get on with a walk, he doesn't just do little things that help you win. He does all the big things, too. Pitch outside for a ball to James Tibbs, the third. 7-0 Comets. Top two, one out, nobody on. And the pitch outside. Leonard Garcia, who is getting loose right now for the Salt Lake Bees. Garcia, the 6-2 lefty. Sertano with his 50th pitch of the night. And it's a 2-0 to Tibbs. Tibbs swings and misses, two balls and a strike. Tips a two-run double back in the first inning. Wait for Tips. Picked up his 26th double of the year. 81 runs batted in. So the 2-1 is outside. Three balls and a strike for Ward. That was his 14th home run. And he now has 64 runs batted in. In the PCL, nobody has a better on-base percentage than Christian Moore. With the guy right behind him, it's James Tibbs the third. Hits it behind home plate, foul. As it bangs off of the press box and drops down. Do it at three balls and two strikes. Alec Thomas standing on deck right now. With Tibbs fourth in hits, number one in walks, number two in extra base hits. sitting in that cleanup spot. And the 3-2 is bounced foul right side off the camera well and over by the tarp. Do it again, 3 balls and 2 strikes. 3 in the first for Oklahoma City. 4 here in the second. Play for OKC. Had to come from behind to win some of these games during the streak like they did last night. But tonight, full speed ahead. 3-2 to Tibbs. And he bounces it foul behind home plate. We'll do it again, 3 balls and 2 strikes. And the Comets last year had such a great season overall. And they were the runner-up there in that first half. But it was Las Vegas who was just too good too often. And they were able to hold them off. And in the second half of the year, they had a real shot as they were contending as that pitch is outside for ball 4. Tibbs aboard for the second time tonight. Going to bring up Alec Thomas, an RBI single in the first for Thomas. Doug Davis, the manager of the Bees, going to take the slow walk out to the mound. That'll be it for Joel Hurtado. His debut here at the ballpark at America First Square, not as good as his Bees debut that he had last year late in September. I'll tell you more about Garcia when we come back. Leonard Garcia coming on for the Bees when we return. 7-0 Oklahoma City, top of the second on Valley Sports.
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0: Top of the second inning. Bees trailing tonight 7-0. Rookie of the Year candidates joining us here tonight. Great youngsters all over the ballpark. Big smiles, good times, and good vibes. But it is a tough start for Salt Lake. Leonard Garcia takes over for Hurtado. Hurtado still responsible for Tibbs at first. So one out, one on. And Garcia, who had his Bees debut earlier in the series, first pitch, lefty on lefty, rocks and fires for a strike. And it's 0-1. 2 innings of work. It was back in the opener. 3 hits, 2 runs, both earned. Joined the Angels organization back in 2019, signing as a free agent. Pitch on the outside corner, strike. He's from Barcelona, Venezuela. And being at this level, joins a distinguished group of major leaguers from Barcelona, Venezuela, including notable talents Astudillo, Alexi Amarista, former Salt Lake Bee, Victor Reyes, and current Dodgers and Comets catcher Eliezer Alfonso. Nice stop here by Porter as that pitch was wide left and down. 1 ball, 2 strikes. 1 down. Target up from Porter on the outside corner. And the lefty fires Garcia. Misses outside, or did he? Porter is going to challenge
3: the ball.
0: This.
3: The catcher is challenging.
0: So, everyone stares up at the video board. And it reveals it was a strike right on the outside corner. Backwards K to start the night for Leonard Garcia. Bees trail tonight by the score of 7-0. It brings up Aesung Kim. And into a fielder's choice back in the first inning. Tibbs over there at first, 6-for-7 stealing bases on the year. Garcia looks over at him, now turns and looks to Kim, fires, and hits the inside part of the plate for a strike, 0-1. Aesung Kim with a multiple hit night in game number 3. Those are the only 2 hits he has in the series. He's a combined 2-for-14. Setting up on the outside part of the plate, Porter, and the pitch is caught on a miss, 0-2. Two out, runner at first, Kim, the 8th hitter, to step in the box for Oklahoma City in this second inning. He's down in the series 3-0. They're down in the game 7-0. Infield shifted right, well off the bag at third, Reyes. Now the infield takes a few steps to the left, and the pitch is outside, 1-2. No wind to speak of here tonight. A hot night. Beautiful Friday evening at the ballpark as the train rolls on beyond that right field wall. And the blankets scattered out over there. Pitch down and away, 2 balls and 2 strikes. Just 2 homestands left after this week as the Bees will be home in 2 weeks, and then they only have 1 September series. Leonard Garcia holds from the belt, takes a look at the runner at first and deals, and it's outside, 3-2. It'll be a head start at first for James Tibbs. Tibbs walks out to his lead. Candelario holds him on. Garcia in his 160th game in minor league baseball or in professional baseball altogether. Throws over to first. Tibbs is back. 23-16, a career record. An ERA of 4.88. Transitioned a lot between low A and high A in the previous years. That's lined to left center field. It's going to get down for a base hit. Rounding second on his way to third is Tibbs. Throw into third. Feet first slide. He's safe. 2-out single. Aesung Kim. And he keeps this inning alive. 2-out. Runners at the corners now for Ryan Fitzgerald.
10: First baseman, number 9,
0: Ryan Fitzgerald, who struck out back in the first inning. Talked about his production overall on the season. 8th in extra base hits, number 1 in hits overall. Pitches up, ball 1. Fitzgerald, a 308 hitter with runners in scoring position. This year against the Bees, 4 doubles and 3 home runs with 11 runs batted in. Lefty on lefty. Fitzgerald, a dangerous customer in the box. Open stance, left side, 1-0. Pitch outside, going first to second is Kim. With his blazing speed, you don't have much of a chance. Goes with the double oven mitt. Second and third, 2 down, 2-0 the pitch. It's at the knees on the outside corner, a strike, 2-1. Mark Garcia. Trying to get out of this with the Bees down 7-0. Hurtado's night already finished. The 2-1. It's up the knees down the heart of the plate. 2 balls and 2 strikes. For Oklahoma City, 2-out hitting has been a big part of their success. They're already up 7-0. And here is Fitzgerald trying to add on in the second. The 2-2. Check swing downstairs. Did he go? He did not. And the count is full. Fitzgerald steps out and steps back in. The infield back, shifted to the right. The lead at third is Tibbs. The lead at second is Kim. The 3-2. Swing and a miss, strike 3. The inning is over. However, the damage is done. 9 come to the plate in the second inning. Ryan Ward with his 14th homer of the year, his 13th home run against the Bees in his career. And the former Ogden Raptor, always flexing here in the Beehive State. It's 7-0 Comets on Bally Sports.
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0: Bottom of the second inning, 7-0. 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Here's Rowdy Rodriguez. Takes low for a ball. Rowdy with a hit in each game, and he's been with the Salt Lake Bees. He's had some great plays defensively as well. Nice diving catch out there on right. Covers a lot of ground. Playing center field tonight as Rowdy takes up and away. Two balls and no strikes. Cole Irvin, who worked around the leadoff walk that he issued to Christian Moore in the first, but would retire the next three. Two-oh pitch. The outside part of the plate is strike, and it's 2-1. Well, last night was the fifth time during the eight-game win streak that Oklahoma City allowed three runs or less. They've allowed 25 during the streak. So it's bounce foul behind home plate, 2-2. Well, opponents hitting just 125 with runners in scoring position against them. Because obviously, that's been a sore spot for them during their losing streak. But right now, you just feel it with Oklahoma City's, you know, their dugout, their bullpen, the entire clubhouse, and you have it rolling like that. The Bees know what that feeling was. They had it all the way back in May and into June. 2-2 outside, three balls and two strikes. Anybody who's been around this knows that the ups and downs that come with this game. The Los Angeles Dodgers, the favorite to win the World Series again, they've had this six-game slide that has been strange, no doubt. 3-2 grounded to the shortstop, Miller. He's up with it. Shuffle steps and lasers to first in time. One down. And it brings up Nelson Rana. 7-0 Comets. Bottom of the second. Nelson Rana, a three-hit night last night. 3-for-5, scored a couple of times. He's had a fine 2026. His debut at the AAA level was against Oklahoma City last year. Introduced himself to the Pacific Coast League. Has been a staple of this Salt Lake Bees offense since then. First pitch, top of the zone, a strike. It's 0-1. It's Nelson Rada, who leads the Pacific Coast League in stolen bases, not just this year, but ever since he joined the Salt Lake Bees. In that series against OKC last year, Rada crack bat, soft grounder, gets past the pitcher Irvin, charging the second baseman Kim, flips over to first, no chance. Infield single, Nelson Rada. Well, for any defensive player, and especially a pitcher, when Nelson Rada has soft contact, it makes your heart stop, because it is really tough to stop this guy with his speed. That was hit perfectly into that spot where it has just enough speed to get by the pitcher, Irvin, and as fast as Kim is, does a great job with that pick and flick with the glove. But when Rada has that much time, he's going to leg it out. Here's the first pitch, Candelario, swing and miss. 0-1, 7-0 Comets, one out, bottom two. Candelario, 0 for 2 last night, his first appearance in the series. Switch hitter from the right-hand side. Big hole, right side of the infield. The lefty Irvin fires, and it's outside. A ball and a strike. Rada, 31 stolen bases over there at first base. I mentioned last night, well, that he ended up with a multi-hit performance. He's tied with Cade Marlowe for the team lead with 31. That's fouled back. And it's 1-2. Jamer Candelario, 11 major league seasons throughout the course of his career. Candelario had a great July. Came up with some big swings, a lot of extra base hits. 1-2, lifts it down the left field side. That ball hooking foul. As it slides down the netting, rolls down into left field. We'll do it again at a ball and two strikes. And for Jamer Candelario, had an 18-game on-base streak. It was throughout the late part of July. Finished that month hitting 324, 11 extra base hits, 13 runs batted in, 14 walks. The 1-2 puts it high in the air down the left field side. That is going to sail out of play. We'll do it again at a ball and two strikes. That was his highest monthly average at any level since October of 2022 with the Tigers. His best AAA month since June of 22 with AAA Toledo in the Tigers organization. Here's pitch number 30 from Irvin. And the 1-2, foul tipped into the glove, strike three. Two up, two down, or two out, I should say, and a runner at first. Second strikeout of the night for Irvin. And it brings up Yomar Sanchez. Hill strikeouts have been a big part of this series and a big part of the streaks. Each for Oklahoma City in their pitching, but also Salt Lake in their hitting. They've been punched out 10 or more times in each of these losses. It's a cold strike to Yomar Sanchez. For strikeout for Salt Lake, 7 of those losses, they have fanned 13 or more times. Irvin, the lefty, takes a look at Rada at first. 7-0 Oklahoma City. Bottom of the second inning. And the pitch. Top of the zone, a strike. Tapping the helmet.
3: Call on the field is a strike.
0: His bright white glove is Yomar Sanchez. We'll stare up at the video board and see if Yomar's right. And he is. It was 2-0.
3: Call on the field is overturned. Salt Lake City retains their challenge.
0: So the Bees hang on to that challenge. Almost an inch above that top rail. We do it at a ball and a strike. Yomar Sanchez batting from the right-hand side. Switch hitter in the 8-hole tonight. 2 out, runner at first. 1-1, and that's high as well. 2 balls and a strike. And the Comets pitching staff, at least 15 strikeouts in a game for the third time this season. They really rolled it up last night. That was the first time since July 1st against Sugar Land. It's 3 straight games. They've had a double-digit strikeout number. Here comes the 2-1 pitch. Sanchez takes low. And it's 3 balls and a strike. They combined for 37 strikeouts since Tuesday. At least 10 or more for their pitching staff in 5 of the last 6 games. A triple-A high 65 during that stretch. Starting July 31st. 3-1 the count, 7-0 the score. OKC in the lead, and Sanchez takes inside, ball 4. First and second, 2 down. And it brings up Logan Porter. Now the Bees with a runner in scoring position here. And during the series, 4 for 30. They've had their struggles in this area. Porter hitting 143 with runners in scoring position. And for this pitching staff of Oklahoma City, they've been great in that area, holding opponents to a .125. So Porter looking for a 2-out knock to bring in a run. It's all Oklahoma City here so far, with 3 in the first and 4 in the second inning. Signals given by Lockwood Powell, the catcher. Goes back behind the dish. Logan Porter, 1-for-5 in this series. That one was a game-tying home run the other night. Porter takes off speed and over for a strike, and it's 0-1. A game-tying homer, a laser over the right field wall. Nice little opposite field shot. The Bees were in their Dirty Sodas uniforms. They would fall short in that game. Oklahoma City up 3-0 in the series. And Porter takes on the inside corner a strike. And the count is 0-2. Logan Porter, a terrific example of professionalism, toughness, also such a high baseball IQ. You always know catchers are pretty smart, but then you talk to him and you realize, oh yeah, he, not only does he know his stuff, just a great overall teammate, clubhouse guy, great extension of the coaching staff. 0-2 is up, and it's a ball and two strikes. Both of his Bees home runs have come right here at home, 4th of July, and then back in game number two. The 1-2, Porter, high chopper, on two bounces to the shortstop, Miller. The long throw to first on a rope, it's there in time. And the inning is done. No runs, a hit, no errors, two stranded. We go to the third, 7-0 Comets on Bally Sports.
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0: Top of the third inning, 7-0 Comets. It'll be Noah Miller, Griffin Lockwood Powell, Alex Freeland, 8-9-1 hitters, two up against Leonard Garcia. It is a far better Friday, and there you have the best tasting treat in the ballpark, Far's Ice Cream. Good call right there, especially with the cups and especially with the kiddos. That's the best way to go instead of the cone. That was my call. As Miller flies that high into right field. Sanchez has that go over his head. It's going to one hop the wall. Rounding first on his way to second is Miller. Now Miller checks the rearview mirror. He'll hold up at second with a leadoff double. For Miller, his 14th double of the year. And the Comets sent 9 to the plate in the second. A great start. Finished the first and second inning. And now an extra base hit to lead things off here in the third. Miller now 2-for-2. Here's Griffin Lockwood Powell. He walked and scored back in the second inning. And the pitch up and away for a ball. I was talking about that ice cream that we showed over there on the screen. I mean, one of my favorite things to do was on Sundays, usually. But any night's a great night to get far better ice cream. When I was the MC back at the Old Smith ballpark, after the seventh inning stretch, I'd be finished for the rest of the night and for the homestand. It'd usually be a day game and a hot one. And so when the weather's like this, you have to be careful with the cone. Either you have to eat it quickly or it gets on your hands. Yeah, you see right there, she's dealing with it. Now, that woman off to the right, she could have that ice cream. If she doesn't get to work there, as the pitch is inside, it's 3-0. You could have that running down your entire arm in a blink. Yeah, see, I'd like to go with the cup more than the cone. Now, the waffle cone is still delicious. But the go-to move, as Lockwood Powell takes a strike 3-1, is you get the waffle cone and then you get the Coca-Cola cup, right? And then you take the waffle cone, flip it upside down, put it into the cup, use the spoon to smash up the ice cream with the cone. Down and in, ball four, first and second. Nobody out. Alex Freeland coming to the plate. We check in again with Sammy Miller.
7: Tony, Alex Freeland was faced with adversity from the moment he was born, as he had a club foot. As an infant, he was put in tiny casts that he kept kicking off, and he eventually had to get a full foot reconstruction. Alex had to learn to walk with a cast all the way up to his hip, but wasn't going to let anything stop him. He has always viewed himself as just another kid playing the game of baseball, and if he sucks, he wants people to tell him he sucks rather than just blaming it on his foot. What he lacks in range, he makes up for in anticipation and fundamentals, as his reads and first steps are quick and accurate with a very strong arm, and this has taken his game to the next level as he continues to be such an inspiration for so many young kids who are going through the same thing, Tony.
0: The 1-0 pitch grounded left side foul. It's 1-1. You're right, Sammy. He is an inspiration. He is a fine ball player. It has been so great watching him throughout the course of this week. Obviously, what he's done with the bat, he had an RBI single back in the second, but also what he does with the glove. You have to imagine you experience something like that as a youngster. Here's the 1-1. Freeland takes up and away, two balls and a strike. That, you know, the entire team, that being his family and all of those surrounding him to help him along the way, what he's had to do to persevere and to give himself this opportunity, makes you grateful for life, makes you grateful for the opportunity to play. As the pitch is low, three balls and a strike. And, you know, he's just been spectacular. A 364 hitter with runners in scoring position. I talked about how good this team has been since he joined them. The win and loss column will speak volumes on his impact. 3-1, that's low, ball four, and the bases are now loaded with nobody out. 7-0 Oklahoma City. Here's Zach Earhart. And Zach Earhart walked and scored back in the first. Earhart dribbled out to the catcher Porter in the second. Here he is in the third. Bases full of comments. Earhart with the bases loaded. 6-for-18 with a grand slam. Takes at the knees a strike. Great pitch at the border at the bottom there by Garcia. A tough start tonight for Hurtado. His final line, 1 1/3, 6 hits, 7 runs all earned, 3 walks. Snaps just inside. A ball and a strike. Earhart, a 330 hitter with runners in scoring position. Oklahoma City with 3 in the first, 4 in the second. Knocking on the door for more here in the third. Garcia the 1-1. Earhart swings and misses. 1-2. Almost lost his helmet. His helmet became a Pez dispenser there for a moment. Swung so hard at this thing. Like me at the batting cage. Although this guy is actually good at hitting baseballs. That was an exception for him. All right, so a deep breath. He'll step back in and get ready to go. Runners with their leads. Nobody out. Bases loaded. Here comes the 1-2 pitch. Earhart, a bouncer towards the left side of the infield. Reyes, the third baseman, ranges to his left to get it. From the edge of the grass, throws to first, not in time. Earhart beat it. With an infield single, it brings in a run, and it's now 8-0. Oh, it wasn't hit all that hard to the left side. Reyes had a ways to go to get over there and get it. Was moving to his left as he collected. A strong throw, but look at Earhart get out of the box and just dig hard. And for Reyes, he wasn't able to get it in and out of his hands as quickly as he probably wanted to. He gets it right there, and you see just barely a quick double clutch as he's trying to get the ball out of his glove. And great hustle, Earhart. Here's Ryan Ward, takes a called strike. Ryan Ward with the bases loaded, 3-for-16. Ward a 3-run homer in the second. He's 2-for-2 tonight. 7 runs batted in the series. Ward takes low, 1-1. I mentioned earlier, 13 home runs against the Bees. His batting average, not electric against Salt Lake, but it's together the big swing. That's what he's been all about when he's battled the Salt Lake Bees. 1-1, swing and a miss and a pitch downstairs. 1-2, he had a massive ninth inning score-flipping home run back in the finale of Oklahoma City's series in this ballpark last year. Runners with their leads. Bases loaded. Nobody out. 8-0. Comets. Here comes the 1-2. Ward fouls it straight back. We'll do it again at a ball and two strikes. Lockwood Powell is the runner over there at third base. Alex Freeland standing at second. And at first, Zach Earhart to the RBI infield single. Here comes the 1-2. Inside. Almost got him. And it's two balls and two strikes. For Ryan Ward. He's set a ton of Bricktown records there in Oklahoma City. One of the most decorated players in the franchise's history. He puts this one high in the air. Left field.

throw to the plate. Wise decision, Lockwood Powell. Nice job, Nelson Rada. One out, base is still loaded. And it brings up James Tibbs, the third. Well, you can't play this any better. As you watch Rada read this so well. Sets himself up. It's that forward movement, good speed, stutter step, nice catch, and rocks and fires a missile to the plate. Base is full of Comets, one out, swing and a miss on a pitch upstairs by James Tibbs. Tibbs with the bases loaded this year is 0 for 7. He's 1 for 1 tonight with a two-run double and a walk. 8 for the Comets, nothing for the Bees. Top three, one out. Lefty on lefty. Outside. 1-1. The next pitch will be the 40th for Leonard Garcia. Lockwood Powell at third. Freeland at second. Earhart at first. The 1-1 pitch. At the knees, outside corner, strike 1-2. Tibbs increased his hit streak to 7 games. Two-bagger back to the first. Fans trying to get behind Leonard Garcia here. Comes the 1-2. Popped up behind home plate and out of play. Oklahoma City already with 3 in the first, 4 in the second. They have 1 in the bag here in this third inning. They lead 8-0. They have a win streak of 8 games. In that chase for the final playoff spot in this second half. 1-2 pitch outside. Nice take. And it's 2-2. Well, not a bad spot by Garcia. He didn't miss by much. He's trying to see if he can get him to chase. And Tibbs, a tough customer. 7 for 12 in this series. 2-2. Swing and a miss, strike 3. That's a big punch out for Garcia. So two in a row retired, bases still loaded. And here comes Alec Thomas. And after the 0 for 5 performance last night, Thomas 1 for 2 with an RBI single. 3 for 11 with the bases loaded, one of those three a double. Runners with their leads, two down. First pitch dotted on the outside part of the plate, a strike going one. For Alec Thomas. His team, a commanding 8-0 lead. Looking for a big swing in this top of the third. 0-1 pitch, started after it, left it away. The count goes to a ball and a strike. The first four in this inning reached, the last two retired. Pitch number 46 from Garcia. Line drive down the right field side, a base hit. In to score for third, Lockwood Powell. Rounding third, coming home is Freeland. Here's Earhart getting the wave around third. Relay. Throw towards the plate. Snag. Tag. Safe on a backside slide. It's a three-run double for Alec Thomas. And it is now 11-0, Oklahoma City. Well, great hustle all the way around by Zach Earhart. Knows with two outs, if that's going to get to the wall, it's something he believes he should score with. Great relay coming on in. Christian Moore with a strong throw. Throw beats him, and it's ruled that the tag did not by Mitch Tretiak. Couldn't quite tell from there if he was safe or out, but Tretiak was right on top of it. Another four-run frame for the Comets. Pitch is high. Shoulder high inside. We'll get another look at this. That is oh so close with the oven mitt and with him coming around. And what you hate to see, and Tretiak may very well have been right on that, is it was close with the tag coming along the shoulder as the hand is getting down. But I'm sure Mitch Tretiak hates the fact that he had to move while making the call. He'd rather be set, but clearly as the throw's coming in the way it is and the slide. But he does a nice job to rotate and get right on top of it. Swing, a foul tip into the glove. 1-2. And that's tough, too, with the tag being up at the shoulder and the hand coming down on the ground around the same time. That was oh so close. That's one of those where you wish we had instant replay and the option to at least challenge it. That's fouled off. Take a look at this view right here, too. This

0: is as close as it gets. I couldn't quite see. Mike Porter got it on the shoulder.
1: Yeah,
0: right there. You can't quite tell if his hand's there yet. But as you see Trenchiak moving and locating at the same time with his eyes, that's not an easy play for Mitch. Runner at second, two down, the 1-2. Kim starting after it, left it outside. Two balls and two strikes. And I'll give to Mitch this too. He did not make the call too soon. Sometimes there's, you know, the tendency to anticipate. He did not do that at all. He waited on it, did a nice job. See it, say it, sign it. 2-2 the count, two down, top three, 11-0. Oklahoma City with the lead over Salt Lake. Kim tonight, 1-for-2. He singled back in the second. Eighth hitter in the box in this third inning for OKC. And it's cut on a miss, strike three. The inning is over. But what a big two-out hit by Alec Thomas. A three-run double. He has four runs batted in tonight. It's all Comets, 11-0. We go to the bottom of the third.
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0: For the third inning, Doc Davis hustling into the third base coach's box. His team with a tough night so far against OKC, 11-0. Comets in the bottom of the third. Top of the order, Christian Moore, Gustavo Comparo, Kyron Paris. 1-2-3 hitters against Cole Irvin. Worked around a leadoff walk in the first. Worked around a one-out single in the second, as well as a two-out walk. First pitch outside to Christian Moore. He led off the first with a walk, but was stranded. And Christian Moore, who did not play in last night's game, takes a called strike, 1-1. A 255 hitter when he leads off an inning, but three of his 10 home runs have been leadoff home runs. Irvin with the 1-1 pitch to Christian Moore. Holds just below the belt. And the lefty deals. This is flying high in the air to right field. Walking in a couple steps is Tibbs. He makes the catch. Easy play for one out. Brings up Gustavo Comparo. To right back in the first inning. And we hope to see you tomorrow night. It's Harry Potter night here at the ballpark at America First Square. We'll have a drone show after the game. Have a lot of fun. All the great festivities. A family-friendly activity, so don't miss it tomorrow night here at the ballpark at America First Square. 11-0 Comets. Switch hitter Comparo from the right-hand side takes inside for a ball. And Comparo, another multi-hit game for him last night, 2-for-5 with a run batted in. Has a home run during this series. In his career, he's played well against Oklahoma City, batting 303 against him. Irvin. The 1-0 was up and away. The count's two balls and no strikes. Gustavo, who is all smiles all the time, is back behind the dish last night. Playing catcher more often after going about 3 years without playing catcher. The pitch is outside 3-0. I just feel like he's that guy that no matter what you challenge him with, or whatever he wants to challenge himself with, he's going to find a way to be really good at it really soon. Just something about him. 3-0 taking all the way. It's at the knees for a strike. I mean, so much fun to be around, not just his positivity, but you know, his leadership. Everything he does is great intention and focus. 3-1, fouls it off at home plate. Great guy to see on the bus, down there in the dugout well before the game. He wants to win every rep. He's very much like Bryce Teodosio in that way. Bryce is similar. Wants to win every rep of batting practice and also with his defensive work during batting practice. He was out there well before the game. Back behind the plate in the catcher's gear, working on little things. Count full, one out, bases empty. The pitch to Gompero, worm burner left side, diving stop. Miller pops up, throw to first, on a bounce, he got him. What a fabulous play by Noah Miller. And he's been shining defensively all throughout the series. A diving stop deep in the hole, popped up. And on one bounce, threw it over to Fitzgerald for out number two. You can't do it much better than that. Wow. Noah Miller. What a magnificent play. A called strike on the outside corner to Kyren Paris. And let's remember, Gustavo Gompero, he is not slow moving up the line. That's one of the fastest players you're going to find on the field. Here comes the 0-1. Paris takes down. It's a ball and a strike. Now, while that highlight will show up on Web Gems, Miller has done other great things throughout the course of this with the glove. I mean, he had a big throw out of Cade Marlowe, of all people, at third base. He was trying to stretch to a triple, and it took a perfect relay throw as he nabbed it and then threw a strike to third to get Marlowe. I mean, this guy has been flashing leather. He had the number one play on SportsCenter June 7th. I don't know if that play will be number one, but it deserves a lot of hype. He won a Rawlings Gold Glove in 2023 at short. That was a Gold Glove play. 1-2. Hot shot grounder through the hole, right side. Base hit into right center field. Kyren Paris keeps the third inning alive with a two-out knock. 11-0 Comets, bottom of the third. For Kyren, he just continues to find a way to get on base. Night after night, this is just what he does. I love coming to the ballpark and watching this guy play. Well, Kyren Paris now 25 game on base streak. No big deal. Just rolls out of bed, finds a way to get on. This is fouled back. 0-1. It's not like Kyren is just simply doing it with a bunch of walks either. I mean, this guy's finding a way to get on with hits and big flies and all of that. Pablo Reyes, fielder's choice back in the first. Over there at first base, Kyren Paris. 10 stolen bases on the year. The lefty Irvin holds just above the belt. 11-0 Comets. That's lined, and what a catch at third by Freeland. Leaping up and nabbing it to rob Pablo Reyes of a base hit. The left side of this infield with a phenomenal third inning. First it was Miller, now it's Freeland. And the Comets are cruising. They're up 11-0. We go to the fourth on Valley Sports.
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0: Early voting for Rookie of the Year here tonight at the ballpark in America First Square. That kiddo is the leader in the clubhouse tonight. Oklahoma City leads over Salt Lake 11-0. We go to the top of the fourth inning, bottom of the order, top of the fourth. Ryan Fitzgerald leads it off and grounds it hard right to the second baseman Moore. He has it with plenty of time. Softly throws to first for out number one. Alex Fiedo, the new pitcher now for the Salt Lake Bees. He takes over for Leonard Garcia. Fiedo. Just 2 2/3 that he's had with the Salt Lake Bees so far this year. The starting pitcher tonight, Hurtado, with a short outing. And then Garcia, who had a tough third inning. Big two-out hit in that third, a three-run double, Alec Thomas. Noah Miller tonight, 2 for 2. And then with a terrific defensive play. It was one of the best defensive plays we've seen here in this ballpark and all throughout the year. Here's the 1-0 pitch from Fiedo. Inside, 2-0. Well, it's fun. You come to the ballpark, you never know what you're going to see. And certainly, you love big moments defensively offensively with home runs and some of the late-inning drama. But every now and again, you just see a jaw-dropping defensive play. Is that 2-0? It's in there for a strike, 2-1. Fiedo is third different organization since being drafted 18th overall by the Tigers back in 2017. Florida native. He's a Florida Gator. Just outside, 3-1. Was part of the first and only squad there at Florida to win a national championship. He was the third straight pitcher to be named most outstanding player in the Men's College World Series. That was back in 2017. That's handled down the right field line. It's going to drop in fair and roll towards the corner. Over there to get it is Sanchez. Here's Miller hustling into second base. And Noah Miller continues to have a fabulous night. It's a one-out double, his second double of the night. He is 3 for 3. Just a little bat handle looper over the first baseman, Candelario. Noah Miller now with his 15th double of the season. He's at second with one out. It brings up Lockwood Powell, 11-0, Oklahoma City. For Fiedo, 8-13, an ERA of 4.51. And the major leagues. Here comes the first pitch to Lockwood Powell. Swing and a miss, 0-1. Lockwood Powell with two walks on the night. Five-game hit streak for him. For Fiedo, 30 starts in the bigs, including his debut May 4, 2022. Oh, one. That's low. He had six appearances last year in the Rays organization, five with Durham, and one at the Complex League. Signed back in May of 26. Here he is with the Bees. It's cut on and missed, 1-2. This is his third appearance with Salt Lake, his second against Oklahoma City. Okay, so he got a run against him in his 1 2/3, and he allowed three hits with three walks back in the opener of this series. Here's the 1-2 pitch to Lockwood Powell. That's low, 2-2. The runner at second, Noah Miller, who's just been flexing all night long, both with the glove and with the bat. In a great conversation over there with Christian Moore at second base. Lockwood Powell, 6 for 21 with runners in scoring position. 2-2 the count, one down. Fiedo looks back at the runner at second and deals. It's fouled straight back, 2-2. Well, these two teams with two games left in the series. Don't forget about that Sunday nighter. We have Bark in the Park. Make sure to bring out your pup if you get the chance. $35. You get a dog ticket. You get a human ticket. You get a Bees branded bandana. And that's where you're going to hang out, right there on the berm. Well, that family right there had a great game plan to sit up there on the bricks. It's an underrated spot. The pitch is low, 3-2. Now, I've never been to a game as a fan here at this ballpark, but I think that might be the most underrated spot. Find it where the bricks kind of shorten up over there on the berm. Set up the blankets. Sit right there. Great place to put your drink down. A lot of great places to enjoy a game here at the ballpark. Pitches down and away. Gets away from the catcher Porter for just a second. And it's a one-out walk now to Lockwood Powell. First and second, one down. Back to the top of the order, Alex Freeland. Pizza, the choice tonight for that couple. I always feel like something different every time I go to the ballpark as a fan. Although a Chicago dog was a must when I went to a game back on Monday. Not just because I was in the Windy City, but just because it's always a go-to for me. It's down and in for a ball, 1-0. You always feel like chicken fingers and fries, you know, is a safe call. But the other food item outside of the hot dog or the Chicago dog, one I just go by feel. Here's the 1-0 pitch. And Freeland takes on the inside corner a strike. Ice cream always makes an appearance. Here's a good call, a pretzel. I think I would get the pretzel a lot more often if honey butter was available. You might have pizza sauce at best, but I don't care for cheese. Next pitch misses, and it's 2-1. That kiddo's ready to eat anything you put in front of her. She's excited to be there. Good call on the popcorn. Yeah, that's the look. And that dog dressed up just right. Here comes the 2-1. Inside, 3-1. Well, especially when you see the youngsters here at the ballpark. They don't care the score is 11-0. They're just happy to be here. Enjoy good times with good people. 11-0 Comets. Top four, one out. First and second. Here comes the 3-2. It's on the outside corner of strike. That was the 3-1, excuse me. Now it's 3-2. Alex Freeland, 1-for-2 with an RBI single and a walk. A 364 hitter with runners in scoring position. Tonight, Oklahoma City has been busy with the bats. 3 in the first, 4 in the second, 4 in the third. 3-2 pitch laced down the right field line, hooking deep towards the corner, and it is going to go foul off the rising sidewall. Was dangerous off the bat. It looked like trouble, and it hooked too far. Benny and the Jets playing over the Oregon here tonight. The Shadows have taken over the playing surface. Souvenir City will bring a big smile over there for everybody. Count full, one out, first and second. We'll do it again. Fiedo to Freeland. Swing and a miss. Strike 3, and Alex Fiedo wins the battle against Alex Freeland. 2 out, 2 on. Boy, Fajardo with some good stuff. His fastball at about 91, but that changeup has been good. And that slider with some outstanding life.
6: Number 4, Zach Earhart.
0: Zach Earhart, 1-for-2, a walk, a run scored, a run batted in. Extended his on-base streak to 16 games. First pitch down and away. Well, don't forget that RBI single that he had back in the third. He legged out an infield single. I mean, with everything that he had to get on, not only did it bring in a run, but, you know, the next two were retired. And so it left open the door for Alec Thomas and his three-run double. And right now, Oklahoma City just doing all the little things that make such a big difference. Obviously, the expertise has been there. They've been great with the sticks. They've been great defensively. They've been great with their pitching. They're amazing with their hustle. 1-0. Earhart takes at the knees a strike. Noah Miller at second. Griffin Lockwood Powell, the runner at first. Two down. 1-1 the count. Comets 6 for 12 with runners in scoring position tonight. 1-1. Earhart pops it up high in the air, right side. It's going to sail foul and out of play. 1-2 the count. You know, when we talk food items, one of those I was never excited to eat was a snow cone at the ballpark. Not hating on a snow cone. I just never wanted to sit there with it in the heat, have it melt, and then get anything syrupy on my arms or my clothes. That was a challenge. Here's the 1-2. Earhart fouls that one off. So here at this ballpark, Sammy Miller always has the great recommendations on the food items that are out there. It's the one thing I don't think I'm good for at this ballpark. Now, the last ballpark, for sure, I was out there all the time. Sammy will have another recommendation in the fifth as the pitch is down and away. We'll be snacking with Sammy. 2-2 the count, 11-0 the score, OKC. This top of the fourth. That's a go-to. That's usually the flavor I would get. I'm a cookie dough fan, but they usually didn't have cookie dough ice cream, so the backup was mint chocolate chip. Two on, two out, the 2-2. And that's fly down the right field line. Long run for Sanchez, deep towards the corner, down by the sidewall. And Sanchez runs out of room as it drops into the angled seats. Great hustle by Yomer. And the runners will return. Well, there's been a lot of souvenirs in that area. And he knew the plan. He brought a glove. Heads up. Yeah, see? Come prepared. He was in position. We've watched a number of families set up shop over there by those stairs. They're ready to go after the warm-ups. Now you see the other youngsters excited to see if another ball can go out that way. Let's see if Earhart can help them out. Go foul off another one, Zach. Here comes the 2-2. It's down and away. Three balls and two strikes. A head start for the runners. Miller at second. Lockwood Powell is over there at first. 11 runs, 11 hits, no errors, OKC. No runs, two hits, no errors for the Bees. Viedo, the third pitcher employed tonight for Salt Lake. From the stretch, at the belt, runners go. And the pitch is right down the boulevard, a call. Strike three, backwards K, closed down business for a scoreless fourth inning from Viedo. That pizza's almost gone. And that face is always bright with a beautiful smile. That is a project, and that's a must-have. All the great eats here at the ballpark at America First Square. We go to the bottom of the fourth, 11-0 Comets.
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0: Bottom of the fourth inning, he's down 11-0. Well, she has one of those for everybody over there in that row and in the entire section. She brought gifts for all of her friends. And we hope you can bring gifts for all of your friends here at the ballpark in America First Square. 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Swoop is in the house here tonight. Pizza was his call as far as the ballpark food. And he'll even autograph the pizza box for you. Rowdy Rodriguez leads off the fourth. He grounded out to short in the second inning. Fourth inning of work for Irvin. He's at 55 pitches as the first pitch is fouled off high to the right side and out of play. Comets with three in the first and four in the second, four in the third. They jump out to a dominant lead of 11-0. Rodriguez laces it out to center field on a rope, but not far for Earhart to go. Had to recorrect back to his left a bit, but makes the catch. One down. I'll bring up Nelson Rana. Boy, Rodriguez has been hitting the ball hard throughout the course of the series. That's been a positive sign for him. And for Salt Lake. Well, that never gets old. Looking at the beautiful mountains off in the distance. When you come to the ballpark, you sit back, you relax, you enjoy. And no better place with a beautiful backdrop. You look at professional baseball and the places you go. There's a cold strike 0-1, Nelson Rana. And all players talk about it, visiting players, home players. They love the fact that they can look up there and see the mountains in the background, especially when they're a little snow-capped earlier in the year. The 0-1 inside, one ball and one strike. It's also great to see the shadows sometimes make their ways out towards the mountains. Then all of a sudden, the stadium lights and the natural sunlight take on the same amount of work as that drops just inside. And it's 2-1. Nelson Rana, I think he might need a new bat. And so he'll go get a new piece of lumber. For a second, the way he was walking off, I thought he was claiming that the ball hit him, but no, he just simply something after that foul ball recently may have realized that something was not right with the bat. So Rana with the new piece of lumber. Rana, an infield single back in the second inning. One of Salt Lake's two hits. Lefty on lefty matchup. Here's pitch number 60 from Cole Irvin. And Rana, opposite field ground ball to the shortstop Miller on the charge. Has it, throws to first, and it's in time for out number two. Great charge and fire there by Miller. Two out, nobody on. And it brings up Jamer Candelario. Candelario struck out back in the second inning. Well, Irvin has looked great here so far tonight. As for Irvin, he's given up just the two hits. He has walked a pair. Stayed out of any kind of trouble. First pitch ball one to Candelario. 61 pitches. 38 of them have been strikes so far for Cole Irvin. 11-0 Comets. Bottom of the fourth. There's Arul Vera. He's taking a look at that bat over there. Vera had a nice first game coming off of the Dev List recently. Candelario takes low, two balls and no strikes. I love that we have Bark in the Park coming up Sunday night. Mention that, bring your best friend to the yard. Go hang out on the berm. We also have other Bark in the Park dates, make sure to check them out. It's after tonight, the Bees with just 14 home games left on the year. It's a strike at the top of the zone, inside part of the plate, 2-1. We have fireworks tonight, a drone show tomorrow night. Great theme nights throughout the rest of the year. 2-1 pitch, and it's grounded through the third base coach's box. Nice stop there by Doug Davis, third base coach and manager of the Bees. Doug Davis, first year as Bees manager, came over from the Round Rock Express, helped them win the second half championship back in 2023. They played Oklahoma City in the league championship series that year. The Comets, who were victorious. Although they were not called the Comets back then, as the pitch is low. And it's 3-2. They were the Oklahoma City Dodgers, and then the Oklahoma City Baseball Club for a year. They had the final game ever at Smith's Ballpark back in 2024. Count full, bases empty, two down, hot shot grounder, backhand, stop Miller, he's at it again. Back edge of the grass, he throws to first in time, and Miller continues to shine over at short. So does Oklahoma City. An 8-game win streak, an 11-0 lead. 1-2-3, down go the Bees in the fourth inning. We head to the fifth. Oklahoma City 11, Salt Lake nothing on Bally Sports Live.
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0: Top of the fifth inning. It is 11-0 Oklahoma City. Ryan Ward, James Tibbs III, Alec Thomas. It'll be 3-4-5 hitters against Alex Viedo out there for his second inning of work. Ryan Ward tonight, 2-for-3 with a 3-run opposite field homer. And he fouls the first pitch off of the mask of the catcher Porter. He's okay. Home plate umpire Mitch Tretiak walks out to the front of the home plate circle to throw out a new ball just to make sure he gives Porter a few extra moments. I like that Porter goes with the real eye black underneath the mask. You know, it looks good on some people. I was never able to pull it off. I don't know if my face was too small or what. 0-1. And it's lined, low skipping liner. Nice play by Moore. Back onto the grass, he throws to first in time, one down. We check it again with Sammy Miller.
15: Okay, Tony, snacking with Sammy has returned, and I hope you're ready for this one.
0: What is that?
15: Because I brought out the big guns. Tony Parks, it's a soft pretzel bat. Are you kidding me? Like, can you get any better than this? So we have nacho cheese sauce. Okay,
0: yes.
15: Get ready, okay.
0: All right, now, yeah, you have to put the mic down for some of these. This is one of those. Well, is it breaking apart? It's like a broken bat over there,
15: we'll
0: Sammy.
15: We'll go to the top part. Hold
0: okay.
15: On. Technical difficulties.
0: Yes. Yeah, Sammy's trying to handle the bat. It's 0-1 the count. She's going to start from the top of the barrel. She goes with that first bat, first bite. It is salted. A thumbs up. The next pitch is high. And it's 1-1. Now, Sammy, yeah, that's not one that you just nibble on. I mean, that bat takes some work. Now you have to spend at least an inning, two innings probably.
15: Tony.
0: If you're going to eat that by yourself.
15: I underestimated myself. That was a big bite.
0: That was a big bite, as I would say to Sophie back home.
15: Yeah. Okay, but I have to get the bottom of the bat with the cheese. Give me a second. Go ahead, call the game. I'll be here.
0: Yeah, okay? Yeah, you're good. Now, that's interesting, too. I was talking about this earlier. 1-2, the count, one out, 11-0 Oklahoma City. The pitch, and it's low. Tibbs evens the count 2-2. Tibbs, a two-run double in the first. Walked in the second, struck out in the third inning.
15: Tony, we're back.
0: On the nacho cheese. Now, I have to tell you, I would get the pretzel more often at the ballpark. Mm-hmm. Not here. I'm just anytime I ever went somewhere at a ballpark, because that's grounded, hard, right side, diving, stop more. From a knee on the edge of the grass, throws to first in time. Wonderful work by Christian Moore at second base. Amazing job to keep that from going into right field. And then great awareness to know you don't have as much time as you want to get to your feet. So just from the knees, gets up on one knee, lunges forward with a great throw to Candelaria. Great defensive work both sides tonight. 11-0 Oklahoma City, top five. Two down. Alec Thomas was 2 for 3. He has 4 runs batted in. But, Sammy, I would go with the pretzel more often, as that's fouled off, if they had honey butter. Now, I hate to be so picky. I really do.
15: Mr. Tony Parks bougie up there.
0: Oh, yeah.
15: The honey butter?
0: Oh, for sure. I'll be honest. Yes.
15: I'm a little down here with nacho cheese. I have to hold my mic like this because I have nacho cheese on my finger.
0: Right, yes.
15: I don't want to mess up the mic flag. Let me tell you, though. The bottom was way better than the top of the bat. The cheese, okay. 10 out of 10. It gets the Sammy shimmy, too.
0: The fly ball to center field. It's handled by Rodriguez. Couldn't do the Sammy shimmy because you had to work with 3 hands to eat that pretzel. But there you go.
15: Sammy shimmy.
0: We're halfway through the scheduled 9-rounder. It's 11-0, Oklahoma City, here on Valley Sports.
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0: Fifth inning, Salt Lake trailing 11-0 against the Oklahoma City Comets. Yomer Sanchez, Logan Porter, and Christian Moore. 8-9-1 hitters due up against Cole Irvin. 66 pitches in. He has not allowed a run up to this point of the night. And he's allowed just 2 hits and a couple of walks. Lefty fires down and a little bit outside. 1-0. Sanchez tonight walked back in the second inning. And the Bees had a threat in the second. With first and second and 2 down, that's really the only time to put anything together offensively. Sanchez takes outside, 2 balls and no strikes. Comets lead the series, 3 games to none. They've won 8 in a row. The Bees, obviously they trailed the series 0-3, but they have dropped 10 in a row. 2-0 is low, and it's 3 balls and no strikes. Get our first look at the out-of-town scoreboard. Busy night in the bigs. Some games have gone final, some in action. That's at the knees, taking all the way Sanchez. The count's 3-1. Well, the Guardians at the White Sox in this battle for the Central. The Guardians have had their tough times recently. Picked up an 8-2 win tonight on the south side. That's on the outside corner, a strike, 3-2. Cleveland is always that team, for whatever reason, they figure it out in the Central. Did it 2 years ago, they did it last year, and now Cleveland is just 2 games back of the White Sox in the Central. Twins in that chase as well, as that pitch has popped up right side, foul and out of play. And the Twins right now ahead of Milwaukee 8-6, as they're in the bottom of the ninth inning. George Klaassen was out there on the bump today for the Halos. They started the series at Miami. Sanchez swings and misses strike 3. A great comeback from the starting pitcher Cole Irvin. He was down 3-0 in the count. Rallied back to get the strikeout. We saw Sammy Miller earlier eating the pretzel bat, which is enormous. Yeah, still working on it. Yeah. Taking bets on what point of the ball game she'll be finished with that. You're going to need a few innings off from all the game presentation. Yeah, no, it's going to take time for sure. Pitch outside for a ball to Logan Porter. He grounded out to short. He's down 11-0 here tonight. Well, George Claussen, four innings of work, four hits, one run. It was earned. He did have an issue with four walks, but overall minimized the damage. Softly grounded, left side of the mound, over to get it. Irvin wheels around, throws to first in time. 1-3 the putout. Two up, two down, bottom five. 11-0 OKC. Irvin did a great job there. Now, when you come off the mound like that, you have to hustle and you know you're going to wheel around and throw. Great presence of mind just to steady, get your feet right, make a rock solid throw. Taylor Saucedo was out there tonight. 1 2/3, allowed one hit and a run. Struck out two. Ben Joyce pitched a scoreless inning. Jose Fermin got his first save with the Halos this year. First pitch ball, one to Christian Moore. Moore walked in the first, flied out to right in the third inning. Here comes the 1-0. Moore takes on the outside part of the plate to strike. Mike Trout homered back in the first inning. And the Halos beat the Marlins 4-3. It's a good start to that series. Line drive, right field, base hit. Christian Moore, an opposite field knock. He's aboard with two down for Gustavo Campero. So while the Bees got the, or the Angels got the winning pitcher was Sean Anderson. Anderson pitched just a third of an inning. But he gets the victory. He's now 2-0. And the Angels were 0-5 with runners in scoring position, but they were still victorious. Same two teams tomorrow. First pitch to Campero, a strike, 0-1. He's down 11-0 in this bottom of the fifth. Now the Boston Red Sox just decided they want to just keep on winning. That's now 9 in a row for them. They dominated the A's 13-1. Campero smashes. Deep left field. This ball hit a ton and long gone. Gustavo Campero has 7 home runs already. While he's been in a Bees uniform, he puts Salt Lake on the board. They trail 11-2 in the bottom of the fifth. Now Campero, from the moment that he put on a Bees uniform this season, just immediately helped this team. But also, every time he's in the lineup, he's doing something big. Just yanks this one down the left field line. That pulse power is so solid for him. And Gustavo Campero now with 17 runs batted in the short time he's had with the Bees. So Gustavo, with a two-out, two-run shot, makes it 11-2, and it brings up Kyren Paris. Paris takes outside for a ball, 1-0. Now the inning started two up, two down, and then a great opposite field knock by Christian Moore. Campero, the two-run blast. Here's Paris. Broken back, ground ball to Miller at short. Gobbles it up, throws to first, and that will end the inning. The bat ended up between third and short. Let the Bees get on the board. A rocket from Gustavo Campero. But the Bees still trail 11-2 as we go to the sixth on Valley Sports Live.
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0: He's down 11-2. New catcher for the Salt Lake Bees, Omar Martinez. He takes over for Logan Porter behind the dish. Alex Viedo out there for his third inning of work. It'll be Sung Kim, Ryan Fitzgerald, Noah 6-8. Due up for the Comets here tonight. And the Comets, who jumped all over Salt Lake early, 3 in the first, 4 in the second, 4 in the third. They've been shut out the last two innings. Kim fouls one off high to the left side, just to the left of our broadcast position. And it's out of play, 0-1. Fine play by a fan in the stands. We continue our look at the out-of-town scoreboard. Nationals beat the Reds tonight 5-3. Pitch in there for a strike, and it's 0-2. Another game that has gone final. The Mets prevailed over the Pirates 6-4. Led 6-0, nearly gave it up, but held on in the end. Pitch misfires the ball and two strikes. Bottom of the eighth in KC. It is the Cubs 6 and the Royals 4. On the stretch, Faino fires. Line drive down the right field line, hooking foul. 1-2. Top 6 at the bank. Blue Jays 3, Phillies 2. Bottom 6 of the Bronx. No score, the Braves and the Yankees. Sung Kim, 1-for-3. Singled back in the second inning. Left-hand batter ready against the righty, Faedo. Fires low. And it's 2-2. Rangers holding a 2-1 lead over the Orioles. Last call for Baltimore as they're in the top of the ninth. Top 8 at Busch, St. Louis 3, and Colorado 2. 2-2. And that's at the knees, a called strike 3. Sung Kim taps his helmet. He's denied the challenge. And he's out. I think he looked into the dugout, and that's why Mitch Tretiak didn't allow it. As you see here, he may not agree with the call, but Mitch Tretiak believes that he looked into the dugout to then get the help. All right. For Kim, a frustrating strikeout. He didn't like that call. He was correct. That pitch was low. One out, nobody on. Fitzgerald clubs it high in the air. Right center field. Long run, Rodriguez. Long run for Sanchez, who makes the catch and the edge of the track. We're out number 2. Those two converged in the alley. Ballpark held onto it. Sanchez with the put out. Two down. Nobody on. Noah Miller. 3-for-3 tonight with 2 doubles. Well, I mentioned this last night. Any way you want to line up that outfield, you have an outfield that is elite with this Salt Lake defense right now. First pitch low. Noah Miller, who has had a stellar evening. A couple of fabulous defensive plays. Two doubles, a single. He has scored twice. Miller is 8-for-12 in this series. Takes outside. Has two runs batted in, a stolen base during this week. And overall on the year, he's played well against Salt Lake. Hitting 12-for-24. Infield shifted a bit to the right. 2-0 the count, 11-2 Oklahoma City. Let's fly to left field. Ranging to his left is Rada. Comes towards the gap, on the trot, makes the catch. The inning is over. A 1-2-3-6 for Faedo. And it's 11-2 Comets as we go to the bottom of the sixth on Bally Sports.
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0: The sixth inning, he's down 11-2 here tonight against the Oklahoma City Comets. Bull Irvin's night is finished. Now pitching for the Oklahoma City Comets as they go to the pen. It's going to be Ryder Ryan, 3-4 of the year, an ERA of 5.76. Ryan takes over for Cole Irvin, who had a great start to this game. Irvin, five innings of work, four hits, two runs, both earned, two walks, three Ks. Overall on the night for Ryan, 82 pitches, or excuse me, for Irvin, 82 pitches, 51 of them strikes. Ryder Ryan's first pitch, and it's smoked by Pablo Reyes, center field deep, going back and on the run, making a leaping catch is Earhart. He'll parachute into the wall for out number one. Well, the defensive work tonight for Oklahoma City has been on display as Earhart had to race back on this ball. It was to the deepest part of the ballpark. The last moment, he's done a nice job with the leaping lunge to make the catch. So one down, nobody on. Here's Rowdy Rodriguez, 0-2 tonight. Rowdy hit one hard, but right at Earhart on a line. Oh, that's inside. Almost got him, 1-0. Well, what a great baseball name, by the way. You have Rowdy Rodriguez, that's one of them. Another great baseball name here is Ryder Ryan. The 1-0. Just beneath the knees. And the count's two balls and no strikes. 11-2. Oklahoma City on top. And as the Comets jumped all over the bees in the early innings with their offense. Rodriguez fouls it off at home plate. 2-1. For Ryder Ryan, the Oklahoma City Comets coming into tonight, 3-4 in the ERA of 5.76, but 73 hits, 40 runs, 38 earned, 31 walks, 47 Ks, and opponents hitting 3.07 against him. Here comes the 2-1 pitch to Rodriguez. And Rodriguez, hard hit ground ball to the right side. Long way to go for Kim to get it, but he has it. And a sidearm throw to first is in time. Two down. That ball was headed towards that vacant area on the right side. Kim, great job covering the ground to close that out. Two out, nobody on, 11-2 OKC, bottom of the sixth. Nelson Rada, 1-2. And the first pitch, this is for ball one. Nelson Rada, an infield single in the second, grounded out to short in the fourth. Ryder Ryan with pitch number seven. And Rada takes on the outside corner for a strike. And it's 1-1. And Nelson Rada coming off of that three-hit performance last night. 1-1, and Rada swings and misses, 1-2. Mentioned before, 31 multi-hit games on the season. Cade Marlowe also with 31. Marlowe not in the lineup tonight, but Cade has been such a terrific addition to this team. Cade had a multi-hit performance in last night's game. The 1-2 pitch to Nelson Rada outside. Two balls and two strikes. These two teams with two games left in this series. And we hope you join us right here on our radio broadcast, also on the streaming. If not, come on out to the ballpark. We'd love to see you here. That's cut on a miss, strike three, and the inning is done. 1-2-3 inning for Ryder Ryan. We go to the seventh. OKC 11, Salt Lake 2.

0: podcast, also on the streaming. If not, come on out to the ballpark. We'd love to see you here. That's cut on a miss, strike three, and the inning is done. 1-2-3 inning for Ryder Ryan. We go to the seventh. OKC 11, Salt Lake 2.
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0: Top of the seventh inning. He's down 11-2 here tonight. Rob Kaminsky is a new one. 0-2 on the season. An ERA of 5.26. Kaminsky takes over for Fajardo. Fajardo, who pitched a scoreless three innings, did a great job. He allowed just one hit in those three innings. That was after the rough first three frames where Oklahoma City scored their 11 runs. Three in the first, four in the second, four in the third. But a scoreless fourth, fifth, and sixth. Fajardo with a very impressive three frames. Griffin Lockwood. Powell with a ground ball to short. Great stop. Parris at short. Wheels up and throws to first. Beautifully done. Well, the first pitch of the inning, and Kyren Parris, rather now with Arl Vera over there, makes a great play. So a defensive switch was made. My apologies. We were just getting the info about that. And so all of a sudden, welcome to the ballgame tonight, Arl Vera. Wow, what a great diving stop. First pitch strike to Alex Freeland. 0-1. Alex Freeland, 1-for-3 with a walk. A run batted in. Line drive right to the second baseman, Moore. Nice catch by Christian Moore. Two out, nobody on here. Zach Erhorn. He's 1-for-3 with a walk and a run batted in. Seven to two, Oklahoma City. A called strike. Here to Earhart, 0-1. Rob Kaminsky pitched earlier in this series. Fires outside. It's 1-1. And Kaminsky. Two different performances, both a third of an inning. Did not allow an earned run. It's now two balls and a strike. Kaminsky in that series at Sugar Land at three innings work, allowed one run and struck out four. Two out, nobody on. 11-2 Comets, and that's lined to the left side. It's going to get down. It'll go all the way to the wall. Extra bases for Zach Earhart as he's on his way to second with a two-out double, his second hit of the night. And for Earhart, his 22nd double of the season. And Earhart quietly sixth in hits in the PCL. This has been such a terrific weapon. Ninth in extra base hits. And just time and time again.

0: this guy flexes for this team. A 16-game on-base streak. He extended that here today. And that is now seven multi-hit performances during that streak. Ryan Ward, first pitch outside for a ball. Ward 2-for-4 with a three-run homer tonight. 11-2 Oklahoma City. Lefty on lefty. Kaminsky takes a look at the runner at second. The 1-0. And it's in there for a strike. 1-1. Infield shifted hard to the right. The wind gently touching out of right field. Stadium lights have now started to do most of the work. It's a little touch of natural light out there. There's the 1-1. Or a heavy hack, but came up empty. 1-2. Just another gorgeous night here at this ballpark. We have two more left in this series. Kaminsky trying to make it a scoreless seventh. The 1-2 pitch. It's outside. Nice nab there by Martinez. To the count, two down. Ryan Ward, who picked up his 14th homer of the year. 64 runs batted in now on the year. 2-2 is away. 13th home run against Salt Lake pitching in his career. Second of this season. In this series, he has 7 runs batted in. Against Salt Lake, Sky has come up big. 3-2, and that was inside, I believe, and Kaminsky's going to challenge it. Kaminsky believes he missed his spot but hit the
1: ball
0: zone.
1: The
0: announcement missed Tretiak. And we'll take a look at the video board. Kaminsky on the back slope of the mound looks up, and it just didn't miss.
1: Call the field is confirmed. Salt Lake City has one challenge remaining.
0: One challenge left for the Bees. Well, and you can see this, too, as he's feeling it, and he goes up to his head, touches his head, Tretiak all over it. He might not have been quite as sure about whether or not he wanted to challenge. Probably felt good about where he located, but wasn't 100% sure. First and second, two down. Tibbs takes outside, ball one. Two on, two out. Top seven, 11-2 Comets. The lead at second, Earhart. The lead at first, Ward. Tibbs, a 307 hitter with runners in scoring position. Tibbs swings. This is 1-1. Tibbs, a two-run double in the first, then walked in the second. 0-for-2 since then. Between the fourth and the seventh, Oklahoma City with two hits. In the first three innings, they racked up 11 runs. And the 1-1 is outside, two balls and a strike. A great performance there by Fiedo as I was talking about that. And, you know, for Fiedo on the night, 47 pitches, 28 of them for strikes. 2-1. Swing and a miss, 2-2. Earhart the lead at second. Ward the lead at first. Kaminsky working hard here in the seventh. Fans trying to get behind Rob Kaminsky. The lefty rocks, fires, swing and a miss, strike three. A scoreless seventh for Kaminsky. He's down 11-2. They're stretching here in daybreak. And great defense. Aro Vera. Fabulous work as he enters into the game, makes his presence felt. He's down by 9, so go to the bottom of the 7th.
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0: Bottom of the seventh inning, Bees down 11-2. And for the Bees tonight, bottom of the order. In this bottom of the seventh, Candelario, Sanchez, and Porter. Second inning of work for Ryder. Ryan pumps in a strike. And it's 0-1. Ryan pitched a 1-2-3 sixth inning. It was an impressive sixth for Ryder Ryan, a guy who over his last six outings, working as a starter, bulk reliever, 0-3, allowed 20 runs and 27 hits over 16 and two-thirds. Had the count 0-2 now against Candelario. As for Ryan, a lot of crooked numbers in those recent performances, but what a great sixth inning that he had. He's up 0-2 on Candelario. And the 0-2 pitch, check swing, did he go? He did not. And the count's 1-2. Close but held up. Candelario, a .382 hitter when he leads off an inning. And 1-2 is flying in the air. Shallow left center, long run, everybody, and it drops down for a base hit. Leadoff single, Candelario, his first hit of the night. For Salt Lake, that is hit number 5 of the evening. Leadoff man aboard now for Yomer Sanchez. Oh, didn't need to hit it all that hard, just simply placed it in a perfect spot. You know, between Ward, the left fielder, Earhart, the center fielder, Noah Miller, great effort hustling out. But it was too far. Sanchez walked in the second, struck out in the fifth inning. Yomer now batting from the left-hand side. Infield shifted right. 11-2 OKC, bottom seven. And Sanchez takes a strike at the knees, 0-1. You know, it's amazing while we talk about maybe some of the struggles from Ryan recently. Well, at one time he was PCL Pitcher of the Week back in the middle part of June. 0-1. Sanchez takes outside a ball and a strike. Well, he was drafted originally by Cleveland, 30th round of 2016. He has a younger brother, River, who is currently on the Comets. Pitches outside, two balls and a strike. And they pitched in the same Cactus League game twice during spring training. Ryder Ryan, who tossed a combined 5 scoreless innings, 4 appearances for Team USA in the 2020 Olympics. Grounded to the first baseman, Fitzgerald. Throw to second for one, back to first, not in time. 3-6 to put out, fielder's choice. Sanchez at first, Candelario retired. One out, one on. And here's the number 9 hitter, now Omar Martinez, who took over for Logan Porter. Will not hit hard enough to likely get two, but great work by Fitzgerald to get the lead man. Omar Martinez takes over for Logan Porter. He was 0 for 2 tonight. Martinez ready. Swings and misses. And it's 0-1. Ryder Ryan and Oklahoma City up 11-2. Bottom of the seventh inning, one out, one on. Nobody guarding the bag at first. Sanchez with a healthy lead. The pitch is down. One ball and one strike. For the Bees, it's been a mixture of different things for them. I've been watching this losing streak. And oftentimes struggling to hit with runners in scoring position. That part has been well documented. The 1-1 is on the outside corner for a strike, 1-2. We've had several games with, you know, a ton of strikeouts. As tonight, Oklahoma City's pitching. They punched out just 4. But the Bees have struck out 10 or more times in 11 straight games. 7 of those games, they have fanned 13 or more times. And tonight, obviously in the early innings, Salt Lake wasn't able to get what they needed from their pitching staff as they were down 11-0 in a blink. 1-2. Swing and a miss, strike 3. 2 down, runner at first. Bottom of the seventh, back to the top of the order. Christian Moore. A good mixture there of sinker, sweeper, changeup, and finishes it with that changeup. So sinker goes at 93, sweeper at 81, and the changeup at 88. There's Christian Moore, 1 for 2 tonight, a walk and a run score. And Christian takes inside for a ball, 1-0. Sanchez over there at first, 14 stolen bases on the year. They're playing back and off of the bag at first, so Sanchez is able to stroll out to that lead at first base. Ryder Ryan from the stretch, kicks and deals. And Moore fouls it high to the right side. It's a ball and a strike. While the Bees have been trying to turn things around, they've had some great individual performances night to night. Last night, Sam Aldagiri with a quality start. Here comes the 1-1 pitch. It's in the dirt, two balls and a strike. Now, earlier in the series, the Bees had a nice offensive night, but in the first two nights of this week, they allowed Oklahoma City to score 10 or more in the first two games. They didn't give themselves a chance to win. This will be three out of four games in this series. OKC has been in double digits. That's grounded to the right side. The first baseman, Fitzgerald, well off the bag. Underhands to a covering Ryan, and the inning is done. Ryan unbothered after the leadoff single from Candelario. We've played seven. It's 11-2 Comets.
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0: The eighth inning, Oklahoma City 11, Salt Lake 2. This is game 4 of 6. Join us tomorrow night, same place, same time, 6:35. Right here on the Zone Sports Network and on MILB TV. Bouncer back towards the middle. First pitch swing goes to Vera from the second base bag. Lasers a throw to first. Candelario had to lunge a bit to get it, but he's able to nab it in time for out number one. Alec Thomas led off the inning, is retired 6-3. And brings up Aesung Kim. Rob Kaminsky, who was on for the seventh, is now on for the eighth. As Viedo pitched a scoreless 4-5-6. Kaminsky kept them off the board in the seventh. One out, nobody on. Kim takes a strike at the knees. 0-1. Kim tonight, 1-for-4 as he singled in the second. Pair of Ks on the night. As Kaminsky got him, or rather, Viedo got him in the sixth. Swings and misses 0-2. Well, tomorrow night here at the ballpark, you will have Harry Potter night, with a wonderful drone show after the game. So get your tickets at slbees.com and come join us. Kids get to run around the bases after the game, too. 0-2. Grounded foul behind home plate. Kim fouled that off of his shin. Looked like that hurt. Good work here by home plate umpire Mitch Tretiak. Just great awareness. Took a few extra seconds. All right, it was off the bounce and off the shin. Still probably felt that, but Mitch just goes out there, takes a little extra time, make sure Kim gets a second. 0-2. And Kim lifts it to center field. Rodriguez coming on, has to play it on a bounce. Aesung Kim with his second hit of the night. He had two hits last night, two hits tonight. That's after he was hitless through the first two games. Great hustle there by Rodriguez. Just breaking on the ball really well, full speed the entire way. Give yourself a chance. Just drop down in front of him. That is hit number 13 on the night for Oklahoma City. 11 runs, 13 hits, no errors. OKC, 2 runs, 5 hits, no errors for the Bees. First pitch, outside corner, a strike to Fitzgerald. Fitzgerald with a hot start to this series, including his 2-for-4 night last night. He was 6-for-14 coming into tonight, but he's 0-for-4 this evening. The pitch misses, and it's 1-1. Well, on the night, each member of the lineup has reached, except for Ryan Fitzgerald. I would have never bet on that. 1-1, line drive center field, and Fitzgerald puts an end to all that. All nine have reached now in the batting order for the Comets. As Fitzgerald with a one-out knock, back-to-back singles, Kim and Fitzgerald, first and second, one down. All members of the order have reached with a hit, except for Griffin Lockwood Powell. He is now on deck. Noah Miller has had a phenomenal night. 3-for-4, 2 doubles, first pitch, a bouncer right towards the shortstop. Vera on the charge, has it. Still running towards first base, makes the throw in time. Runners move up to second and third, 2 out. Good hustle by Vera coming downhill on that ball. Wasn't hit all that hard, especially with the hustle of Miller. Vera doesn't have much room for error. Gets it into his hand quickly. Boy, Vera can throw a fastball to first, can he? Vera looks good over there at short tonight. 2 out, 2 on. Pitch at the knees, a strike. 0-1. Lockwood Powell, I mentioned he's the only guy without a hit. Well, he's reached 3 times. 3 walks tonight. Salt Lake pitching has allowed 7 on the evening as the pitch is low. 1-1. Lockwood Powell, 6-for-21 with runners in scoring position tonight for the Comets. 6-for-15. The 1-1 pitch. Lockwood Powell swings and misses. 1 ball, 2 strikes. Kaminsky at 30 pitches here in relief. After big numbers in the first 3 innings for Oklahoma City, they have not scored since the 3rd, but they're up 11-2. Here's the 1-2, and it's down. Couldn't get him to chase. As Lockwood Powell flinched after it, but held up. Lockwood Powell trying to extend his hit streak to 5 games. He was robbed by Vera back in the 7th. In the 8th, he bounces it back towards Vera. Vera ranging to his left, has it on the run. Throws to first beautifully in time. The inning is over. A trio of putouts from Aro Vera. Put all of his great defensive work on display. Great range, great arm. The Bees down 11-2 as we head to the bottom of the 8th. Here on Bally Sports Live.
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0: The eighth inning, bees down by the score of 11-2 here tonight. Gustavo Campero, Aurel Vera, Pablo Reyes. Facing up against Griff McGarry, the new pitcher on for the Oklahoma City Comets. And for McGarry, this up by 9. Gary and the Oklahoma City Comets with a tremendous start to the series. They're up 3-0. They're up by 9 here tonight. First pitch. To Campero, it's up for a ball. Campero hit a two-run homer back in the fifth inning. 1-for-3 on the night. The only two runs for Salt Lake on the evening. As the struggles have continued for the Bees, they've dropped 10 in a row. The pitch misses 2 balls and no strikes. A loss here tonight. And they would match the longest losing streak in franchise history. Swing and a miss, 2 balls and a strike. Now the one outing that McGarry had against the Bees in the ninth inning back in game two of this series, 2/3 of an inning. Didn't allow a hit, no runs. Walked one, struck out two. The count 2-1, the score 11-2. Campero has been outstanding as the leadoff hitter. He grounds that foul through the third base coach's box. Switch hitter batting for the left-hand side. Gustavo Campero, when leading off an inning, 4-for-9. 3 of his 4 leadoff hits have been home runs. Gary on the year, 2-0, a 6.08 ERA, 14 hits, 16 runs all earned, 37 walks, 33 Ks. Opponents hitting 173 against him this year. Campero, slightly open stance, a twisted front foot, 2-2 pitch, cut on a miss, strike 3. One out, bottom of the eighth. Here comes Aurel Vera, and here comes Sammy Miller.
7: Tony, remember yesterday we were talking about all of those little moments that were being celebrated, even though the Bees are going through this rut? Well, just moments ago, it was a perfect example of this. When Vera walked into the dugout, his teammates were going crazy. They ran over to him. Nico Cavadas especially went over and was tapping him. He said, "Let's go." That was incredible. Rob Kaminsky came over, tapped him on the back. It's those little moments. Of course, it's tough to be down here. The energy isn't high. They have been losing 10 games in a row, but it's about those moments that are really special as they are trying everything in their power to get out of this rut. But a really cool moment, Tony.
0: Well, you want to, one thing you'd never want to do, and Sammy, you know this, you've been around this long enough, that to overreact when things are not going well. And you know, you understand it's an inning by inning thing, it's a play by play thing. Is the 1-1 grounded towards the second baseman Kim has it and throws to first. Vera retired, 2 up 2 down. You know, you can always choose how you react to this. And when something positive is going on, you want to find some energy and some enthusiasm and be happy for a teammate. This is a group of guys happy for one another. This is a group of guys that certainly will stay together. I was on the road with them in Sugar Land, and certainly they weren't happy about being walked off 3 times in a row. Certainly they weren't happy about being swept by the Space Cowboys. But you never felt like they came in with the wrong attitude, or that they let the day before affect them into the next day, as Reyes takes inside for a ball. And you know, I've mentioned this. You shuffle the deck 150 times in a season. Something like this is going to come up every now and again. Swing and a miss, and it's 1-1. The consistent themes have been there, no doubt. Some of the starting pitching every now and again hasn't been there. It wasn't there tonight. Every now and again, it's been a bullpen night where they've struggled. Other times, maybe the bats were cold or they just simply didn't hit with runners in scoring position. Pitch in there for a strike, 1-2. And all of it is added up to this losing streak. But none of it can be attributed to poor culture or a poor clubhouse or a lack of character or toughness. 1-2, Ryan back towards the middle into center field. The base hit, Pablo Reyes. In Oklahoma City here tonight, they've won 8 in a row where it's all coming together for them, and they're looking great. You know, it wasn't that long ago the Bees had this big stretch of winning. May 12th through June 30th, they were tied for the best record in the PCL. They won 9 out of 12 during a homestand here, and every night it didn't matter if they were losing in the late innings. What was going on? You felt like they were going to come through with a victory. And Salt Lake has had some bright moments individually, as Sammy has reported on. Here's the first pitch to Rodriguez. Outside corner, a strike. I mean, last night, Aldegiri goes out there, gives up two hits and a run, and a quality start. We thought he was done after 92 pitches, five innings. He has a short leash. He has to talk Shane Lukes into going back out there. He does. He pitches a 1-2-3 inning. And you know, you can feel moments like that where teammates really appreciate that attitude and that mindset and the willingness to go out there when nobody would have blamed him for being done after 92 pitches. There's a great amount of unselfishness. There's a great amount of character with this group. But each night, one thing or another has certainly kept them from coming away victorious, as that's caught on a missed 1-2. They've been in the driver's seat in the ninth. They out-hit their opponent last night. You know, they've had nights where they've done so many things so well to give themselves a chance to win. Tonight, the exception. They were buried early. You go back and watch some of it. I mean, they were down to their final out in Sugar Land, and an error tied the game for the Space Cowboys, and then they fell in extras. Noah Miller, bare hand opportunity, can't handle that. Infield single, Rowdy Rodriguez. And Rodriguez, four games with the Bees. He has a hit in all four. That'll bring up Nelson Rana. Rodriguez, love the way he gets out of the box. Great hustle. Head down and going. Especially with Miller coming on. If Miller's able to bury it cleanly with a strong throw, it's going to be tough to beat that out. But Rodriguez giving himself the best chance. Before you know it, it's an infield single. I love the way Rodriguez plays. His mindset, his heart, his hustle. Sammy and I have had a few quick interactions with him down there in the dugout. But getting to know him a little more. Last year's Organizational Player of the Year in the Angels system. And a fabulous story after his ability to climb the ladder now to AAA this season. 11-2 Oklahoma City, bottom of the eighth. Two out, two on. Nelson Rana, 1-for-3. Pitch from McGarry. Outside, 1-0. Lockwood Powell thought that
8: hit
0: the corner.
8: The ball, the catcher is shouting.
0: Taps his helmet. Mitch Tretiak, the announcement. Just.
8: The ball field's overturned. Oklahoma City retains their challenge.
0: See, these are the misses for an umpire. I get it. Officially, it's a missed call. Great call there by Lockwood Powell. I don't know if they do this, and maybe I'm late to the party. They need to do something. It's the 0-1. It's low. Where they rate missed calls on a very different level. I mean, we are talking by the thread of the ball. And so if Mitch misses by that distance in or out of the zone, you shrug your shoulders at it in terms of evaluations. Rada lines it down the left field line. That's slicing foul and out of play. 1-2. The ABS system continues to show how good these umpires are. Mitch has had a great night back there. Ryan Van Vranken has had a great series. Same thing with Joe Belangia. I mean, all throughout the year, we've been blessed with great officiating in this league and at this level. I think ABS has started to reveal more and more of that. That's lined. Oh, and a nice pick by the shortstop, Miller. Another fabulous play at short. He throws Rada out at first. And Noah Miller just continues to put on a clinic defensively throughout the course of this week. Comets up 11-2. We go to the ninth on Bally Sports Live.
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0: Ninth inning, top of the order. Freeland, Earhart, Ward against Sammy Peralta, the new pitcher on for the Salt Lake Bees. Peralta, who had an outing against OKC in Game 2, allowed 4 earned in his one inning of work. But Sammy Peralta had a great start at Sugarland and a bullpen day. This guy has been so reliable in so many different ways. That bullpen day he had at Sugarland, went 3 innings, didn't give up a run, punched out 4, didn't walk anybody, and gave up 2 hits. 7-2 on the year, an ERA at 6.41. Peralta, who was a key part of this team's bullpen last year, great to have him back this year. Freeland takes the first pitch on the inside corner, strike 0-1. Sammy Miller and I are big fans of Sammy Peralta. Anybody who's ever been around Sammy Peralta is a big fan of Sammy Peralta. Alex Freeland, 1-for-4 on the night, a walk, a run batted in. He scored tonight, too. And he grounds one down the third baseline foul. The count's at 0-2. And Peralta gets the ball anytime, any situation, as the Bees are down 11-2 in this ninth. But if it was tied, he wants the ball. If it's a bullpen day and you need a starter, he's your guy. I was amazed how many times Peralta would go out there on a bullpen day. You know, you're hoping to get, you know, a good performance, maybe like the 3 innings that he had at Sugarland. As the 0-2 is laced to center field on a rope, Rodriguez, he's there, makes the catch. One out. But Peralta, he would go out there, especially last year. You're hoping to get 3 rock solid innings. Well, he would do more than that. He would go 7 innings and give up 1 earned. Go 6 innings and get the win. He did that so many times. It was shocking. I've never seen a bullpen guy go out in a bullpen day and just carry it like that. First pitch outside for a ball, Zach Earhart. You know, and oftentimes you may see a pitcher go out there and say, hey, look, it's a bullpen day. This is my limit, or whatever. Oh, no, he doesn't care. If he can get a quality start, he'll do it. 1-0. Swing and a miss, 1-1. Reminds me a lot of Ryan Miller, who was with the Bees a couple seasons ago. Same story. This guy was any day, any time, any situation. Just wanted to compete all the time. So Sammy Peralta facing Earhart, who doubled back in the 7th. Pitch is low. It counts at 2-1. Earhart 2-for-4 tonight. Well, a 16 game on base streak now. That's what Earhart extended this to. 2-1. Missed a spot just outside. Looked like it may have hit the outside part of the zone there for a second. Good frame by Martinez. Counts at 3-1. It was just barely off the outside edge. Here's the 3-1 pitch, and it's lined into center field over the leaping Moore at second base into center. A base knock. Zach Earhart with his 3rd hit of the night. He has now reached 4 times. He had 3 hits throughout this entire series coming into tonight. 1 on, 1 out, top 9, 11-2 Oklahoma City. Here's Ryan Ward. Just another night at the office for Ryan. 2-for-4, reaches 3 times, a 3-run homer. First pitch down, ball 1. Lefty on lefty matchup. But there's a mentality to Sammy Peralta. I don't know how to explain it to you, but you have to talk to him to really feel it from him. You know, just very honest, but very humble and very hungry. 1-0. As fires 2 balls and no strikes. He's good with the truth, whatever it is. It just goes right back to work. Has that deep belief to be the best player for his team at all times. 2-0. bounce softly up the third baseline. A swinging bunt picked up by Peralta. He rifles to first just in time. What a play by Peralta. Wow. He had no time to waste. I mean, he bounced up off of the mound, had to run up that third baseline. He played this really well. It was a swinging bunt that's not easy to deal with. He just threw a seed over there to first base. No runner at second, two down. Here's James Tibbs, the third. Outside corner at the knees, a strike. Those are great defensive plays, both teams tonight. Peralta right there. R. Olvera's had a number of plays at short. Noah Miller for Oklahoma City, a one. Bounce right back at Peralta, stabs it chest high. Takes care of that as he throws to first. A scoreless night for Sammy Peralta. Nice work tonight. Last call for the Bees. They trail 11-2. We go to the bottom of the ninth here this evening on Bally Sports.
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0: inning. The Salt Lake Bees are buried in the early innings, 11-0. They trail 11-2 now. It'll be the bottom of the order. Jamer Candelario, Yomar Sanchez, and Omar Martinez. Now the new pitcher on, now for Oklahoma City. As they go to the pen for this night. OKC on the evening. It's gone to different pitchers now. We're trying to confirm exactly who that is. It's Antonio Knowles. So Knowles is on for the night. Takes over for Griff McGarry. McGarry worked around a couple of singles and pitched a scoreless eight. 0-1 the count. Here's the pitch to Candelario, and it's low. It's not a variety. Changes that'll take place this time of the season, and so you get a different roster all the time. The new faces coming in, it's been great to know and get to meet some of the new faces for the Bees. OKC, a team that has won eight in a row, that's cut on a miss, 1-2. Candelario, a leadoff single in the seventh, he's 1-for-3. Knowles, 6-1 righty from Key West, Florida. Exhales. The righty kicks and deals. That's low. And the count's at 2-2. 11 runs, 15 hits, no errors. OKC. 2 runs, 7 hits, and no errors for the Salt Lake Bees. Knowles with the 2-2 pitch. And Candelario takes down and in 3-2. Antonio, who rejoined OKC on August the 4th after playing with AA Tulsa, you know, from the late part of May into August. 2-1 with a 2.45 with Tulsa's. That's fouled back. We'll do it. 3 balls and 2 strikes again. Opponents hit 197 against him. He was on Oklahoma City's opening day roster and one appearance against Albuquerque, but then was on the IL from April 1st to May 24th. 3-2. Foul behind home plate again. We'll do it again at 3-2. You know, last year combined to go 7-1 with a 3.54. He had a really nice 2025. His Triple A debut in August of last year. It was just after the Bees left. 3-2 popped up. Foul behind home plate. Not a play. We'll do it again. He was 1-0 in his time with Oklahoma City last year. 6 professional seasons, selected by the Dodgers in the 13th round of the 21 draft from Florida Southwestern State College. And that's grounded hard through the right side. Base hit. Jamer Candelario, leadoff single. His second leadoff knock of the night. He's a 382 hitter coming into tonight, leading off an inning. He's down 11-2. That gives way to Yomar Sanchez in his bottom of the ninth. Candelario, another multi-hit performance. What a great ending to July for him. He's had a very productive second half of the year so far. Pitch to Sanchez outside for a ball. Now for Antonio Knowles, his uncle Mark, a retired pro tennis player. He represented the Bahamas in 5 Olympic Games, 3-time Grand Slam winner in doubles. Pitch hits the outside corner at the knees for a strike, 1-1. Yomar Sanchez tonight, a walk, struck out, grounded into a fielder's choice. The Bees with their 2 runs in the 5th on a 2-run homer by Campero. That's outside. 2 balls and a strike. Well, coming up tomorrow night, it's expected the listed pitchers. Christian Romero, 9-3 on the year, an ERA of 4.28. The pitch drops in at the top of the zone for a strike. Sanchez is going to challenge us. Take a look.
1: Batter's challenging.
0: Everyone looking up.
1: And it was a ball. Salt Lake City retains their challenge.
0: So the Bees hang on to their challenge. The count's 3-1. The opponent tomorrow is expected to be Emmett Sheehan, excuse me, for Oklahoma City, the right-hander. It's dribbled out in front of home plate. Up to get it as the pitcher goes, turns and throws to first. It's there in time. One down. Going first to second is Candelario. They're trying to track down exactly who is going to go for the Bees is still to be announced, both sides. But they have Sheehan listed. They also have Kikuchi's expected to go at some point. That might be Sunday, though. First pitch to Martinez outside for a ball. Can always change at different times of the season. And things can change in the series. Good job by Clausen today with the Halos. Wasn't able to get five complete innings of work, but did a great job allowing just a run as the Angels were a 4-3 winner in Miami today. Pitch outside 2-0. One out, one on. 11-2 Oklahoma City. And the 2-0 down and in. Three balls and no strikes. Look like Knowles may have had trouble with the landing on that release. Touch up on the rosin bag as well. Omar Martinez, who took over for Logan Porter. He struck out in the seventh. Takes it to knees for a strike, and it's 3-1. Now the Salt Lake Bees tonight. They've been punched out. As the pitch comes in, it's inside. Ball four. Salt Lake has struck out six times tonight after being fanned 10 or more times in the previous 11 games. Two on, one out. Top of the order, Christian Moore. Oklahoma City up 11-2. It'll be Nico Cavadas batting for Christian Moore. Meeting at the mound right now. No, something just did not look right, especially when Knowles planted on that 2-0 pitch. And all of a sudden, he kind of twisted on that front foot. He looked down. Pierce is going to be okay. It's a good sign. Something just didn't look good when he landed on this. Watch left foot. Something slipped out from underneath him. Look down at that landing spot. Glad they checked on him quickly. First and second. One out. As OKC holds a 9-run lead right now for Nico Cavadas last night. Reached three times. He was 2-for-3 with a walk. Scored once. And Nico may have been robbed of a home run. He had a ball right down the first baseline, on the right field line, deep to the corner. First pitch, Nico swings and misses, 0-1. He thought it was a home run. As Nico blasted this ball, it was hooked into the corner. Jack Santora, the first base coach, he thought it was a home run. Nico was in shock. As he was coming up the line, and all of a sudden he was pointing over. Count out 1-1. Nico then was hoping to get some help from any other umpire. It was ruled foul. That would have been a big moment, as the Bees would have had a 5-1 lead at that time. Said they were up 3-1. Oklahoma City rallied to win 6-3. Cavadas takes outside. Two balls and a strike. That's been challenged by Lockwood.
1: Ball fields the ball. The catcher is challenging.
0: Going second to third on the play was Jamer Candelari. It was well off the plate
1: outside.
0: Ball fields
1: confirmed. Oklahoma City has one challenge remaining.
0: One challenge left for OKC. For Nico Cavadas, I mean, he has looked great now. Coming off the IL, he had a stretch where you could just see he was trying to find his footing. He's found his groove well. Swings and misses at that pitch in the dirt, not happy with himself there. It's 2-2. Cavadas with a grand slam last week against Sugar Land. Had a couple of home runs in that series. He snapped an 0-for stretch there. No sense there. He's looked rock solid. Some multi-hit performances, drawing some of the walks, as I mentioned, reached three times last night. It's just a great sign for this guy. This is looking more and more like himself. Candelario at third. It's Martinez at first. 11-2 OKC. One out, bottom nine. Cavadas rips over the second baseman, Kim, into right field, a base hit. Candelario comes in to score. Stopping at second, Martinez. Nico Cavadas with a pinch hit RBI single. The Bees on the board here in the ninth, but they trail 11-3. Bees with two in the fifth, one in the ninth. Nico Cabanas helping them put a run on in this final frame. Just great to see Nico Cabanas continue to look more and more like himself. Mentioned that last night. Now here he is tonight. First and second. One out. First pitch of ball to Gustavo Campero. Campero one for four. That one was a big fly. As he pulled it over the left field wall. And he is batting for the left-hand side now. The 1-0 pitch. Campero takes on the outside corner, one and one. Martinez drew a walk earlier in the inning, walking out to his lead. Cabanas over there at first, and Campero grounds one through the hole, right side base hit. Getting the wave around third, Martinez up with it is Tibbs. Throw goes into second. RBI single, Gustavo Campero. The Bees now with two in this ninth, and they've cut the deficit to 11-4. Campero now with three runs batted in on the night. Well, no matter what, Gustavo's going to continue to play hard, do the next best right thing all the time. The team has struggled a bit lately. So they've lost 10 in a row coming into this evening, and obviously down by 9 entering the frame, but a 2-spot now, and here is Arolvera. Time has been called. We'll reset. Cabanas at second, Campero at first. Arolvera has played oh so well over there at shortstop tonight. Now it'd be great to see him with a big swing at the plate. He's down 7, one out, bottom 9. First pitch high. Cesaro Vera took over for Kyron Paris in the late innings. Fans stirring up the action here tonight. 1-0. Vera takes outside, 2 balls and no strikes. Oklahoma City with all of their offense early. 3 in the first, 4 in the second, 4 in the third. They have not scored since. They have not needed to score since. Here comes the 2-0. Vera takes inside, 3 balls and no strikes. All right. So they worked him up and worked him away. I worked him down and in. 2 on, 1 out. Vera takes low, ball 4, bases loaded, 1 out. Well, that'll bring up the cleanup hitter, Pablo Reyes. Oklahoma City is going to go to the pen. Knowles still responsible for the runners out there on the base paths. Reyes coming to the box. He's down 11-4, 1 out, bottom of the ninth here on Valley Sports.
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0: New pitcher here for Oklahoma City, Paul Gervais, 2-1 on the year, an ERA of 5.35. 11-4, Oklahoma City holds the lead over Salt Lake. Bottom of the ninth, one out, bases loaded. And it is Pablo Reyes coming to the plate. Reyes tonight, 1-for-4 with a single in that eighth inning. The rally caps are on. Some of the fans out here at the ballpark tonight. Gervais, 1/3 of an inning earlier in this series. He was back in the opener. It was in the fourth. He allowed a hit. He did not allow a run. Bags full, one out. Swing and a miss, 0-1. Pablo Reyes in this series, 1-for-8. Reyes homered against Oklahoma City earlier this year. And the 0-1 is outside, 1-1. Great to see him get one of those right now. Reyes with the bases loaded this year. 2-for-6 with a double. Cavadas is at third. Amparo at second. Vera at first. Gervais with the 1-1. Reyes takes a strike. That's 1-2. Gervais has had some call-ups to the Dodgers this year. Three of them. In his last one, it was three different outings. He allowed one earned run. Swing and a miss, strike three. Big strikeout to make sure to quiet things down around here. So Oklahoma City allowed the bases to get loaded. They've already allowed two runs during this bottom of the ninth. Bees down to their final out. Here comes Rowdy Rodriguez. That's for Gervais. All those three games, 4 2/3 innings of work, allowed one earned run. So he had battles against the Padres in that sequence. First pitch inside for a ball. And then faced the Padres AAA team, the El Paso Chihuahuas, and got the save against them. This is not a save situation. Here comes the 1-0. Rodriguez takes a strike. 1-1. One ball, one strike, two down. He's down 11-4, bottom of the ninth inning. Here's the pitch. Rodriguez watches it outside. Two balls and a strike. Nico Cavadas with an RBI single. Gustavo Campero with an RBI single.

0: Rodriguez did just find a way to get on base. First pitch, just above the belt for a strike, 0-1. Nelson Rada tonight, 1-for-4. Had an infield single back in the second inning. Runners at every bag. 0-1 inside, 1-1. Well, in this inning, 3 free passes have been issued. 2 of them from Knowles, 1 from Gervais. 1-1 pitch to Nelson Rada. And Rada bounces it foul to the backstop. Flinch cam on for Bumble. Counts 1-2. If he's down to their final strike again. Bumble was back there messing around. 1-2, 2-2. Nelson Rada trying to keep the bees alive. Gervais steals. Check swing foul off to the left side. We'll do it again. Nelson Rada, a .237 hitter with runners in scoring position. Hitting with runners in scoring position has been a problem for the Bees throughout this series, throughout the losing streak. Tonight, 2-for-5. Bases full, 2 down. Here comes the 1-2 pitch. Rada fouls it off of himself as it rolls towards the second baseman, Kim. Everybody will reset. See it, that one off of his shin, maybe just below his knee. That was high up the leg. So while everybody takes the slow walk back, that will give Nelson Rada a little more time. We take a look at this replay. And, oh, yeah. It, maybe even right at the knee. So Nelson Rada trying to walk that off. A hit here would extend. Well, it would make it 32 multi-hit games on the year. More importantly, keep the bees alive on this Friday night. 11-5 Oklahoma City. Bottom of the ninth, 2 out. Here comes the 1-2 from Gervais. Rada fouls it off of the catcher, Lockwood Powell. We'll do it again. 1-2. I love the way Salt Lake has battled tonight. They were buried early, kept working hard. Also, great work pitching-wise from Fiedo and Kaminsky and Peralta. Now the offense trying to come alive in the bottom of the ninth. Swing and a miss. Strike 3. Bow tie high. The ball game is over. It is now a 9-game win streak for Oklahoma City. And for the Bees, they've now lost for the 11th straight time. Oklahoma City wins tonight 11-5. And for the Comets, 11 runs, 15 hits, no errors for the Bees. 5 runs, 10 hits, and no errors on the night. Now the Salt Lake Bees dug a big hole early. Fans always have a blast here at the ballpark at America First Square. We hope you join us for a future game to have a great time with us. Bumble and friends will be dancing along all throughout the night. Sweet tasting treats on a far better Friday. They're always enjoyable. Irvin gets the win, 10-6. Hurtado takes the loss, 0-1. Bumble and Daisy always having a blast, and so are the fans. Join us tomorrow night here at the ballpark. Get your tickets at slbees.com. It'll be Harry Potter night with a drone show afterward. And on Sunday, we have Bark in the Park. Big thanks to everybody making this broadcast a success. Salt Lake Bees Baseball is a Covington Media production. 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Oklahoma City 11, Salt Lake 5. 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
3: Welcome on into the 10th inning show. The Salt Lake Bees tonight fall by the final score of 11-5. They have dropped 11 in a row now, and that ties the franchise mark, and they'll try to avoid setting a new franchise mark tomorrow night in Saturday night's battle between the same two teams. 11 runs, 15 hits, no errors for the Comets, 5 runs, 10 hits, and no errors for the Bees. And for Salt Lake tonight, they got down early and got down by a lot. The Comets, 3 runs in the first, 4 in the second, and 4 in the third. Oklahoma City didn't score the rest of the way. They didn't need to. Salt Lake with 2 in the fifth and 3 in that ninth inning. Salt Lake with a few really bright moments individually. Campero 2-for-5, including his 7th home run since he's been with the Bees. Candelario ended up with a 2-hit night. He was 2-for-4. As Candelario and the Bees had 10 hits on the night, most of that production towards the late innings. And while they had a number of those good individual performances, it still added up to an 11-5 loss. Fajardo was great out of the pen. 3 innings of work, allowed just 1 hit, struck out 3. Kaminsky, 2 innings of work out of the pen. He looked great, didn't allow anything. And then Peralta, who went out and pitched a scoreless 9th inning. On the other side, though, Cole Irvin is the guy who gets the win. 10-6 on the year, 5 innings of work, 4 hits, 2 runs, both earned. And Hurtado made his Ballpark in America first square debut, although this wasn't his Bees debut. He was with Salt Lake at the late part of the 25 season for a game. But Hurtado, 1 1/3 innings, 6 hits, 7 runs, all earned. And the Bees just were not able to erase a deficit of that size. The Salt Lake Bees have struggled hitting with runners in scoring position. Well, tonight, 2-for-6. And while the Bees had a stretch of 11 straight games striking out a total of 10 or more times, tonight they were fanned just 8 times on the night. 6-for-17 with runners in scoring position for Oklahoma City. That includes going 6 for their first 10. Ryan Ward, the former Ogden Raptor, homered a big 3-run blast that took place in the second inning. And the Bees got down big. They got down early. And they scored 5 unanswered to finish it off. But overall, they fall short. And for the Bees, 49-62 on the year. They're now 10-27 in the second half. For Oklahoma City, 62-48 on the year. They're 21-15 as they continue to make a push towards that final playoff spot in the Pacific Coast League. Later on, we'll take our last look at the out-of-town scoreboard, and we'll see if they got help in the standings. We'll also take our preview at tomorrow's game 5, which will be Harry Potter night here at the ballpark. But coming up next, we take a listen to some of the highlights as Oklahoma City defeats Salt Lake 11-5 here on the KSL Sports Zone.
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3: The Bees and the Comets met up tonight here in game number four of this six-game set. The Bees trying to snap a 10-game skid for the Oklahoma City Comets. They had won eight in a row coming into tonight. And for the Bees, it was Yoel Hurtado in his first ever game here in this ballpark. He had one game with the Bees at Las Vegas late in the season as he allowed two runs in five innings during that performance. He goes up against Cole Irvin, a guy with the best ERA in the Pacific Coast League. And so for the Bees, Hurtado wanted to get off to a great start. Freeland lined out to left field, but after that he walked Earhart. Ryan Ward would single, and that brought up James Tibbs III. Big lead at first. Ward on the move. This ball's laced to right center field. It's down. It's in the gap. It's going to be cut off, but it's deep. Into score from third, Earhart. Here comes Ward. He's rounding third, coming home. There will be no throw. A two-run double for James Tibbs III, and it's 2-0 Comets. 2-0 the score at that moment. That brought up Alec Thomas, who has held lefties to a 199 average this year. It's flared to center field. Coming on is Rodriguez and Rada. That's going to land on the lawn for a hit. Walking home from third is Tibbs. A duck snort and an RBI single for Alec Thomas. And it's now 3-0 Oklahoma City. So 3-0 the score after the first inning. And then in the top of the second, leadoff single Noah Miller, followed by a Lockwood Powell walk. Alex Freeland came to the plate with an RBI single. Suddenly, it was a 4-0 ball game. Two batters later, Ryan Ward, a guy who has terrorized Salt Lake pitching throughout the course of his career, the former Ogden Raptor, helped this offense come to life again in the second. 1-0. Ward flies it high in the air to left field and deep. Rada going back. Looking up, it's gone. Over the high wall and left. Ryan Ward with his 13th home run against Salt Lake in his career, and he's made it 7-0 Comets in the top of the second inning. 14th home run overall on the season, 64 runs batted in. All of a sudden, the Bees buried at that moment, and things were really looking rough for them, down 7-0. And it wouldn't get much better in the third inning, as it would be a leadoff double from Noah Miller. Two batters later, all of a sudden, the bases were loaded with back-to-back walks. A ground ball infield single by Earhart. It brings in a run. Suddenly, the Bees down 8-0. The next two were retired. And then with two out, two on, Alec Thomas made sure the inning wasn't done. Pitch number 46 from Garcia. Line drive down the right field side, a base hit. In the score from third, Lockwood Powell. Rounding third, coming home is Freeland. Here's Earhart getting the wave around third. Relay, throw towards the plate. Snag, tag, safe on a backside slide. It's a three-run double for Alec Thomas, and it is now 11-0 Oklahoma City. 11-0 to score at that moment. Things were just looking rough for the Salt Lake Bees, and they had an uphill climb the rest of the way. Salt Lake scoreless until the bottom of the fifth. Two out, nobody on. It was Christian Moore with an opposite field single. After that, Gustavo Campero stepped in the box. They dominated the A's 13-1. Campero smashes. Deep left field. This ball hit a ton and long gone. Gustavo Campero has 7 home runs already. While he's been in a Bees uniform, he puts Salt Lake on the board. They trail 11-2 in the bottom of the fifth. 11-2 the score at that moment. The bullpen of the Bees had a really nice night after Leonard Garcia finished up. Fiedo pitched 3 scoreless innings, giving up just a hit. Kaminsky, 2 scoreless innings. And after that, Sammy Peralta with the scoreless ninth. The Bees were able to put together a mini rally in that ninth inning with 3 runs. They brought all 9 to the plate, but Nelson Rada was fanned by Paul Gervais, and the ball game was over. The Bees fall 11-5 against Oklahoma City. They've dropped 11 in a row, and they try to avoid what would be the franchise's longest losing streak tomorrow night as they face up against Oklahoma City in Game 5 of this series. We'll preview that next. We'll take our last look at the out-of-town scoreboard as well. 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
3: Welcome back to the 10th Inning Show. The Salt Lake Bees fall tonight by the final score of 11-5 against the Oklahoma City Comets. We'll preview Game 5 of this series in just a moment. Busy night in the big. Some games still in action. As right now, it's the Los Angeles Dodgers trying to end a 6-game slide. They lead 3-2 at the Diamondbacks. That game in the bottom of the eighth. Rays on top of the Mariners, 2-0 in Seattle. Tampa is still padding right now in the top of the ninth. San Francisco, a 5-2 advantage over the Tigers, top of the seventh. And in extra innings, the Braves and the Yankees knotted it 2 as they're in the top of the 10th inning in the Bronx. Cubs defeat the Royals 6-4 today as, man, the Cubs now all of a sudden, they've been on a heater with walk-off wins and they swept the Dodgers, and now Chicago has suddenly won 5 in a row. And one thing they're hoping for is some help in the Central Division, but they were able to get some of it. The Twins defeated the Brewers 8-6. Speaking of the Central Division in the American League, Guardians were victorious at the White Sox 8-2. So now Chicago has a 2-game lead in the American League Central Division. Great night for the Angels. They defeat the Marlins by the final score of 4-3. Mike Trout would hit a home run. Also on top of that, it was George Klaassen getting the start. 4 innings of work, 4 hits, 1 run. It was earned. He walked for 83 pitches, 46 strikes. So didn't throw as many strikes as he wanted to, but minimized the damage. Halos get the win. Cardinals edged the Rockies 3-2. Rangers doubled up the Orioles 2-1. It was also the Red Sox, winners for the 9th time in a row. They dominated the A's 13-1. Nationals prevailed over the Reds 5-3. Blue Jays nipped the Phillies 5-4. And then in some other action, as we'll update you in that extra inning affair, Braves and the Yankees still tied at 2. And we'll let you know if anything changes with that Dodgers and Diamondbacks game before we wrap things up here tonight. Well, in the Pacific Coast League, it has been interesting in that race for the final playoff spot. As you know, the Salt Lake Bees obviously are not in the running for that, but Oklahoma City is, and Oklahoma City winners of 9 in a row. Coming into tonight, one of the challenging things has been, while they've been hot, so is Sugar Land. As Sugar Land swept Salt Lake last week, so right now at this exact moment, it's the Space Cowboys 26-10, and it is Oklahoma City with a record of 21-15. So OKC has now started to gain some ground in the standings, as they're now just 5 games back as we speak. And taking a look at some of the scores in the Pacific Coast League right now, Sugarland with a big moment in the extra innings at Albuquerque, as they've plated 5 runs in the top of the 10th. That game was headed to extras after Sugarland blew a 3-run lead in the late innings, but now it's 12-7. Sugarland ahead of Albuquerque, still batting in the top of the 10th right now. El Paso 8, Reno 6. That game is headed to the bottom of the 7th in the biggest little city. In the late game tonight, Las Vegas ahead of Tacoma 4-1, top of the 7th. And one other game is a final tonight. Round Rock defeated Sacramento 7-1. And here tonight, it was the Oklahoma City Comets defeating the Salt Lake Bees 11-5. For OKC, they go for win number 10 tomorrow. A 10th straight victory would match the team's longest win streak, as that was back in 2023. They won the Pacific Coast League Championship during that year. For the Salt Lake Bees, this is the third time they've had an 11-game slide. They did it in 2021. They did it in 2014. A loss tomorrow would mean that they break the record for the longest losing streak in franchise history. So they're hoping to put an end to that streak tomorrow night. It'll be game number 5. The Bees and the Comets will have it for you on MILB TV. And, of course, right here on the KSL Sports Zone. 6:35 first pitch will be on the air at 6:20. And don't forget, we have Harry Potter night tomorrow night with a wonderful drone show at the end of that. And on Sunday night, bring your best friend. It'll be Bark in the Park. Go to slbees.com to get your tickets for all of that. That's going to do it for us here this evening. Huge thanks to Alma Bean doing a great job back in the studio. Thanks to Buddy Covington for his work on the television broadcast. In front of 7,030 fans here tonight at the ballpark in America First Square, and in front of, in 3 hours and 9 minutes, the Oklahoma City Comets defeat the Salt Lake Bees 11-5. I'm Tony Park saying good night from the ballpark. 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
1: Welcome back in. It's Fox Sports Radio, Jason Smith Show with me, Mike Harmon. There is no Jason Smith tonight. We have eliminated him for the week. In other words, taking a little time off. Go celebrate the Knicks title a little bit more before he has to bask in the realization that he still has 6 weeks of Mets baseball and the pending Jets season.
2: 6 months of Jets football.
1: Lots of Jets to come.
2: Yeah, when Inside the NBA says 1-2-3 Cancun, I don't think that applies to the fans. You did say he's south of the border, so
1: yeah.
2: I don't know.

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0: Final couple minutes for us here. This tour duty here at Fox Sports Radio. Jason Smith Show with me, Mike Harmon, Aaron Torres. Graciously sitting in with us on a beautiful Friday night into Saturday morning.
1: You're graciously having me. Thank you for having me, man.
0: Well, we've had a fun 4 hours. It's moved very quickly. I think Emmy and Alex would agree as they're ready to go home and run screaming into the night. Thanks to Phil in the back. He was working on the sound, getting everything together. So all of that, very grateful to the team here. Each and every week, we're so happy and blessed to be able to do this stuff. 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
13: Welcome back in. It's FNA on Fox Sports Radio. I'm Adam Moslem. Thanks again to Law Murray for joining us in the last segment and giving us the deets, the details on everything happening with the Clippers and Pablo Torre's investigation, and when is the NBA's investigation going to conclude? We don't know, but it looks bad on the part of the NBA currently. Coming up in just a little bit, Mike Sando will be here, who, I mean, he wrote the book on ranking quarterbacks. He has his annual quarterback tier that was just released this week. You may have seen him with some big time shows like, I don't know, Colin Cowherd. And this one, FNA on FSR. But before we get to him...
14: Bill Nye the Science Guy.
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13: So I think my favorite genre of video games growing up is the beat-em-up genre. The brawler genre, the side-scroller beat-em-ups. If you don't know what that is, look up Double Dragon. I was raised on that S. And it's not Bimmy, it's Billy and Jimmy Lee. And yeah, Mary and the girl gets punched at the very beginning, and they go and chase after the guy with the Tommy gun. And it's one of the greatest openings to anything in the history of the universe. But it started there for me. Then you had Ninja Turtles. The arcade machine. It was four player. Oh, that's so cool. I wasted so many

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11: 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Coming up at the top of next hour in a related subject from a different sport, we'll talk some super teams and what Kevin Durant said earlier this week about LeBron James making his way to the Eastern Conference or back there and with Philadelphia. But let's talk about a team on the West Coast that is a super team. I know, different sport, and I know they've lost seven in a row. That would be the LA Dodgers, who got swept by the Red Hot, hotter than Don Zimmer going after Pedro back in the day, Red Sox. And the Cubs also got him. And people are thinking, is this it? Is this the tailspin? Oh, we oh, tailspin. Is this the never-ending tailspin with this Dodgers team that is going to derail them and take them away from their goal of winning? And by winning, I mean three-peating and being the first team to do so since the Yankees in the late 90s. Well, you know they lost seven in a row at one point last season, too, actually right around the same time. They lost seven in a row then, right before the All-Star break. And I think it went okay for them. In fact, they won a World Series where they hit 70 points worse in batting average than the Blue Jays, and they still won. And some of you are going to say, well, they almost lost. If that's your proof that the Dodgers aren't a super team or they aren't overpowered, that they almost lost when they hit 200 and the other team hit 270, that ain't saying much. Like, in the World Series, Mookie's OPS was 424. Páez, who had a big home run tonight until they gave up a walk-off, his OPS in the World Series, 125. Freddie, 688. Teoscar, 688. Shohei, Emmett Sheehan, Blake Snell, they all had ERAs over 6 in the World Series, and the Dodgers still found a way to win. It almost looks like a team that was built to be, some would say, choke-proof. Remember, they used to have talented teams that would find a way to lose even with all that talent.
12: You lose!
11: The Dodgers went through that for a while. Rest of the league would make fun of them. But now, they're even more talented. They still almost lost a World Series, even while playing some of their worst baseball, though they still won. Like, this is the difference. There are levels to this. If you can play some of your worst ball and it doesn't matter, even in the World Series where you would expect

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15: Hey, welcome in. It's Real Golf Radio. Brian Taylor, Bob Casper. And coming up next week here in Utah Golf, we've got an exciting one. It is the 100th Larry H. Miller Utah Open. Wow, that's amazing. Been played since 1926. And here's the interesting thing is the State Amateur, the oldest continuous held tournament in the world is what they brag. And here you've got a 100-year-old Utah Open. A lot of good golf here in the state. And joining us right now is the executive director for the Utah Section PGA, good friend of ours, Devin DeLynn. Hey, Devin, how's it going, bud?
16: Hey, guys. Thanks for having me. And yes, pretty crazy that we're celebrating 100 years. And you are right. When you think of little old Utah and we have those long running tournaments, it's kind of fun to see. And we definitely have a lot of great golf here in Utah for sure. So we're excited about this week.
15: I was just talking with Bob about what that first one was like. And he said it was vastly different than this year's. So,
16: Yeah, definitely not as many pro-ams and many players. In fact, I looked at it and the field was really small.
17: Brian, you're saying I'm old.
15: I just kind of slipped that one in there just to see if anyone would pay attention. But so, Devin, it's at Riverside Country Club. You guys have been there for a minute now, right? How many years have you been at Riverside? And they do such a good job hosting. Tell us a little bit about that and the week. All that it starts Monday. The tournament doesn't start until what, Friday? But it is a full week for you guys.
16: It is. And yes, Riverside has just been a great host. We've been there, this, I believe, is our 11th year. And in fact, I probably shouldn't say that too loud. The members might get a little uproar because we keep coming back. But man, they are a great host. And the site is just perfect as far as everything we have to do, as far as taking care of the pro-am people, the parking. I mean, just the scenery is over the top. As you know, standing on 18 tees about as good as it gets in anywhere in golf, looking back up at those mountains there. And so Riverside has just been a great host. We're excited to be back there. And once you've been there a few times, it's kind of like you put it on auto repeat and we're able to do it. So lots of fun stuff that happens. As you mentioned, we start on Monday. We'll do a pro-am in the morning and afternoon each day, Monday through Thursday. So we do 8 pro-ams, which it's the largest pro-am series in the world, they tell me, but wow. At least in the country, I'm sure. So, and that's what we love about this event. It's, to me, it's the best golf community event that happens all year in Utah, just because we have so many different people and, you know, from different worlds that come and participate in it, whether it's just the pro-am or, you know, they're bringing their company down for, you know, something, whatever it is, but it's turned into this traditional week that we're just very grateful to be a part of. And we got the Special Olympics this year again as our charity. And that kicks off on Monday. We'll be doing the Special Olympics challenge that we do with a Special Olympic athlete and a celebrity, which I think you guys might be on there. Yeah. So maybe our celebrity list has really gone up over here the last little bit.
15: Use that term loosely around us. Yeah. I think.
16: There you
17: so,
16: go.
17: So the, you but, know, a lot of times the guys playing in the Utah Open, as far as the professionals and amateurs are concerned, they play practice rounds. You kind of fit them in with all the pro-ams and the amount of teams that are going to be playing.
16: Correct. Yeah. So basically once Monday starts, actual practice rounds where you're going to go out there, it's not happening. If you're playing and we would make it where everybody gets at least one or two practice rounds, which we consider, you know, at those pro-ams. So we got 50 to 55 spots every day that we need to fill with golf professionals and our good amateurs that are playing in it. And they go around with these great people that are our partners. And put on a good show for them and, you know, good accommodation, hospitality, and it's just a fun week. So, yes, if you want to play a practice round, you better be ready for a pro-am.
15: I love it. Devin DeLynn's the executive director of the Utah Section PGA, the 100th Utah Open at Riverside coming up all next week. And this is just for the listeners. if you're not in the Pro-Am, you can still go watch the tournament proper, right? You can show up. The crowds are welcome, and everybody can come watch some great golf.
16: Oh, yeah. We'd love to have it. Friday, Saturday, Sunday is the 54-hole championship. And, you know, we'll be teeing off 7:30 Friday morning, the first shot for the actual championship. And we'll go until Sunday afternoon. We'll have an award ceremony on the 18th green about 4 o'clock. So love to have you. There's no charge. It's very easy to walk. And, man, we've seen some great players over the year. I mean, obviously, Kihei, our past champ, our defending champ, you can watch him today on the Golf Channel. But we've got lots of players that have, you know, gone on to professional careers that are bigger than the Utah Open. And you can come and watch them, and you can be up close. I mean, it's easy to watch.
15: I love it. Devin, best of luck next week. We'll look forward to seeing you out there. And thanks for spending some time with us.
16: You got it, guys. We'll see you on Monday.
15: You got it. Devin DeLinn, Executive Director of the Utah Section PGA. Yeah, the Utah Open is fun every single year, and some great champions. Zach Blair has won this thing. There's a lot of tour players that have won this thing. It'll be some great competition coming up next week at Riverside. We'll talk more about it next week as well. But first, let's go.
18: They say it's in your blood, a game that can't be won, only played. A love affair. It satisfies the soul and frustrates the intellect. The greatest game ever played. Golf. It's real. And this is Real Golf Radio, brought to you by Mountain America Credit Union, with Brian Taylor and Bob Casper, son of legendary golfer Billy Casper, talking golf with you for more than two decades. And now, here's Brian and Bob.
15: Well, thank you very much, and welcome into this week's edition of Real Golf Radio. Brian Taylor, Bob Casper, at Real Golf on X, Real Golf Radio, where your favorite podcasts are found, and rest of our social media sites. Thanks to those who take us along at your convenience. We appreciate it, along with those listening to us every week right here on the Real Golf Radio Network. Here we go, Bob, finding ourselves at the final regular season event of this year's PGA Tour schedule. It's pretty remarkable that we've made it all the way to August here, and players are battling it out, trying to get inside the playoff number of 70 in the FedEx Cup. And then, of course, there's the battles within the playoffs, getting to that 50 and 30 number, trying to get it to East Lake in Atlanta, hoping to hoist that FedEx Cup Tiffany trophy and all the spoils and zeros that come with that paycheck. So there's a whole lot of stuff to still play for, even though we're at the, quote, final event of the regular season. Huh?
17: Well, there's a lot of zeros to play for in the next, you know, the playoffs. They're awarded money after the BMW Championship, and whoever is in the number one spot at that time makes a phenomenal amount of money. And then, of course, at the Tour Championship is where they get another big chunk. So it's kind of crazy to see what's going to be happening, and as far as money is concerned. But also, it's crazy that we're at the last event, full field event, that's not a playoff event of the year right now.
15: Yeah, and then the FedEx Cup fall to follow, but we'll get into that later on. Liv with an announcement that they may have some new backing financially, some investors. So we'll talk about what that might mean and what that might look like going forward. So we're going to hit that, playoff scenarios as well. And then a really fun story about what it feels like for an amateur to play in a stroke play tournament. Tournament golf is different, and somebody described it in a unique way. You'll hear about that coming up, and I think you'll enjoy that. Bob, how would you describe pressure of tournament golf?
17: I don't know. It feels like you've got the stomach flu or something like that. And it permeates all through your limbs and everything. It's pretty crazy.
15: It is crazy. And you just don't know how your body's going to react until you actually experience it. Ryan Ballingy, golfnewsnet.com, plus America's favorite caddy, all on the guest list today. Stay tuned. 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
15: 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And we thank them for their sponsorship. Thank you for joining us right here on Real Golf Radio. We got a fun show for you. We're going to get to Ryan Ballingy coming up here in a minute and talk a little bit about some of the LIV news and just catch up with him on golf stuff. Love talking golf with Ballingy. And then on the back nine, hour number two, the caddy's going to swing by also. It's club championship season, so there's some fun things to talk about there as a bunch of, well, wannabes. Let's just call us wannabe club golfers get to experience the brief life of a tournament golfer. There's such a difference, Bob, between tournament golf and club golf.
17: Yeah.
15: There's such a difference. It's such a weird thing. It has to do with if you care about it, right? That's the thing. And a lot of us club golfers now, we'll just call them for general, were once athletes that played on teams, you know, or individual sports. And we just really loved the competition, which is why a lot of us held over and played old man basketball, you know, for as long as you could, your knees would allow it or whatever. But golf seems to bring that out. That's why so many ex-ball players love to come and play golf, because it just generates those competitive juices. And now you know, the only thing you really have to do is go out and play golf with your buddies out on the golf course for $20 or $100 or whatever gets those juices going, right? And then all of a sudden you have the club championship. Boy, there's a lot that goes into that, isn't there? I mean, you got a parking spot. There's a picture that goes up in the clubhouse, the little crystal trophy, you know, the bragging rights, everything. Man, you really want to win that thing. And then all of a sudden you've got guys that you play with on a regular basis that normally hit at 350 yards at sea level, or I mean, at our elevation, 4,000 above sea level, who I literally watched, Bob, duff it off the first tee. Like, I'm talking 30 yards on the ground with their driver.
17: Really?
15: Yes. I saw it twice. Wow. And I'm like, that's incredible. It's unbelievable. Anyway, pressure golf, it's pretty interesting. So we're going to get into that. I'm going to share a story coming up with Ryan Ballard.
17: Or assumed pressure golf. Yeah.
15: Well, but pressure is just whatever you put on it yourself.
17: That's right. That's what I'm saying. You're assuming that pressure onto it.
15: Because if you're listening to the show right now, you're like, really? You think there's pressure playing your club championship against 10 other guys that could win? Yeah, you're right. It's silly. But you put it on yourself, and all of a sudden you feel like you're about to make a putt to win a green jacket, crying out loud.
17: Yep.
15: Now, the PGA Tour players this week are, many of them actually do have, like, real-life pressure.
17: Pressure,
15: because they're talking about whether or not they're going to have a job or if they're going to be demoted. Think about the demotion that takes place if you don't keep your PGA Tour card and you're down Korn Ferry next year, knowing the ramifications of the 2028 schedule where they're going to do this Champions and Challenge Tours, you know, sort of track split.
17: Yep.
15: And how much of a monetary difference and lifestyle difference that will make. So this one is actually pretty critical. And these guys are out there facing some real pressure of needing to do some things in order to secure their job. The rest of us playing the club championship, we're just going to go back to work. These guys, their whole, you know, work situation will possibly change based on how the results are this week.
17: Yeah. And that's true. I mean, the importance of this week is, do you get yourself in the playoffs for the next three events? Then, you know, do you play well enough in the next one? If you get in the playoffs, you need to be in the top 70. Do you play well enough in the next one to get into the top 50 to play in the second one, which is the BMW Championship? And then if you play in the BMW, are you playing well enough to be in the top 30? Now, there's already guys that have locked it in throughout the playoffs, you know, Scotty and Rory and all those top players. But there's guys that are really struggling or have struggled this year that are working really, really hard and that are going to have to do some pretty miraculous things this week at Sedgefield at the Wyndham Championship to be able to move into a position where that they can start making and getting themselves into the playoffs and better. The other thing about the 50 is you get in that 50, guess what? You're guaranteed for the signature events. Mm-hmm. And then if you get into that 30, then you're guaranteed for next year and playing all of the major championships. So, this is a big week. This is a big week, and the guys are going to have to play well this week.
15: So it went from 125 traditionally to the top 70.
17: Yep.
15: Well, it went to 100, and then it went to 70, and now it's basically down to 50.
17: Yep.
15: That's kind of the number. Now, when the 28 tracks come along, that's actually going to be quite liberating because,
17: yeah,
15: you definitely want to be inside that top 90, I think it ends up being, right? It goes to 90, and then there's an additional 30 spots that make up the 120 on the Champions track. But then you got another 144 that are going to play the Challenge track.
17: Correct.
15: Now, we don't know exactly what that means. Rory called it a glorified Korn Ferry, but the purses are a minimum $4 million, so that's better than Korn Ferry. And so you essentially go from top 125 or top 70 to top, what did we decide that was, 264, 260, something like that,
17: 264,
15: right?
17: 264 total.
15: And that's a lot of spots for guys to play. That is where you want to be, and that is where you can kind of move your way and work your way into that top echelon. And
17: I'll tell you what, guys will be given their eye teeth to play in that 144, that challenge series.
15: Sure.
17: To be able to have an opportunity to play, to dig it out of the dirt and work themselves into that championship series.
15: For $4 million purses, not like $1.5 million purses.
17: No. Yeah. $4 million purses aren't anything to sneeze at.
15: Yeah. Which regular PGA Tour events just a few years ago. Yeah.
17: Absolutely. Yeah.
15: So. Hey, you know what? One way to do it is the way Saith Theegala got out of the gates on Thursday in his first round.
17: Wow.
15: Six straight birdies, made 8 out of 9, didn't make a par until the back nine, and he dropped 8 pars and a birdie on the back. So, tail of 2 9s. He was asked afterwards if that was unusual. He said, yeah, I've never had a round like that. And he said something interesting, Bob, and I want to get into this with you and the caddy on the back nine. We don't have time to get into it now, but I thought it was interesting when he said, hey, don't usually get off to a hot start. And he said, I certainly had never come out of the gates making 6 straight birdies. And it made me think, is it harder to start hot or finish hot out there. And I suppose that's different for everybody, but sometimes I feel like maybe it would be easier to start hot. But if you're one of those guys that doesn't get tired, for instance, like maybe some of us do, that maybe it's easier to start or finish hot. I don't know. We'll see. Hey, coming up next, Ryan Ballingy, GolfNewsNet.com. 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
15: 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Ballingy, how's it going, buddy?
24: Hey, guys. How are you?
15: We're doing great. We're into August. We're in the final event of the PGA Tour regular season schedule, which seems crazy. Is it just me, or does it feel like, as a golfer, we're kind of still in the middle of golf season, and yet here we are at the end of the PGA Tour season?
24: Yeah, I do feel conflicted about that. I mean, it was 90. I played nine holes today, and it was 95 degrees outside, nearly 100% humidity. It's like, I can't wait until fall golf, because that's when the best golf is. And that's when no one cares anymore about the PGA Tour. So, yeah, there's kind of a I know the LPGA and the DP World Tour have a lot of great events in the fall, but like from a PGA Tour perspective, yeah, I mean, three more weeks and by Labor Day, no one's supposed to care about the PGA Tour until January.
15: Yeah, right. Got to step aside for football, which is starting to already take over college football and NFL camps. And I think we got preseason games this weekend. So, pretty wild stuff. before we get into the hard hitting news of the week. So this week represents our 3-day 54-hole stroke play club championship. And I played with a guy in the first round. And he's a decent player. I mean, we've played together before. He's a good player. He's a low single-digit handicapper. But he probably doesn't play a lot of tournament golf. And he was visibly struggling the first few holes. On the sixth hole, he had made a little bit of a mess of it and had run his second putt past the hole about 3 feet. And as he went up to address his third putt, I could tell he was very unsettled. And he's a pretty fit guy. Like, there's veins popping. Like, there's all kinds of stuff going on here. And he finally just steps off and kind of circles around. And he goes, and he kind of sort of half yells, but sort of quietly, "I feel like I'm being chased by a bear." And
17: Brian's laughing uncontrollably.
15: I have never, ever heard it quite described that way. And then he doubled down and he goes, "I'm out here hitting a little white ball on really nice grass, and I feel like my life is on the line." And I just, I'm telling you, I just had to laugh. I said, I've never heard anything quite described that way, but I understand the analogy. So my question is, first of all, how good is that? And how uncomfortable is stroke play golf for us, those of us who aren't used to playing stroke play tournament golf? Oh my gosh.
24: Where did that come
15: Tell
24: from?
15: Tell me that's an all timer right there. That was seriously one of the best things I've ever heard on a golf course.
24: That's fantastic. But
17: it's awesome.
24: It is a totally different animal playing when they all got to go in. And it took me a very long time, and still takes me a long time sometimes, to get comfortable going from, all right, yeah, I shot 68 this weekend or whatever, but I didn't hit the couple on every single one of them, like a one footer or two footer I didn't put in, to having to make them go in, and you're like, well, I haven't putted one of these in like 6 weeks.
15: Yeah.
24: And then you think, well, surely you're not going to miss. And then if you do, your whole world falls apart. You're like, if I can miss that, I can miss anything. And then, you know, your brain goes so many different directions at that point. It's a completely different thing. I mean, they're two totally different sports, playing golf for fun and playing golf when they all got to count.
17: Oh, my.
15: But I asked Bob.
17: And you know, you missed that. Yeah, wait a second. You missed that one, and it seems like every other putt you have the rest of the round is that same putt. Same length.
24: I mean, I've had rounds where it's been so bad inside of 2 or 3 feet, just because it's in my head. I will try to hit a shot to 20 feet. I won't even try to get it close to the flag. I don't even want to think about a 3-footer.
15: That's funny.
24: For birdie. I would rather putt it from 20 feet and hopefully it goes to a foot and somehow I negotiate that one in for par.
15: It cracks me up. Bob described it as basically like you have the stomach flu in your whole body. Is that how you said it? That's the feeling that your body sometimes has when you're trying to, nerves
17: you
15: come in.
17: When you're sick and you got the stomach flu and it kind of starts in the core of your body, and then all of a sudden it radiates out to your legs and your hands and everything. It's like nothing's a part of you.
24: My hands, I don't get like shaky hands or anything when I play 20. It's that exact feeling you just described, like this pit in your stomach. Like, and it's not until you're either completely out of it or it's over, does it go away?
15: Yes.
24: And, you're like, and then if you're out of it, the next day you shoot like 5 strokes better, 10 strokes better, because it doesn't matter anymore.
15: 100%.
24: Why can't it just not matter when I started? If it didn't matter when I started, I could have won, but it did matter, so I lost.
15: And you feel it when you finally are out. It's it's almost like it washes out of you and you're like, oh, I can feel normally again. I don't get shaky per se with my hands, but I almost feel like I can't feel my hands. Like everything is really light. I'm like, come on, where's your, like, get a grip here. And I put my arm around him.
17: It does not feel normal.
15: No,
17: that's for sure.
15: I put my arm around him on the next hole and I just kind of tapped and I said, you know what? I said, everybody, but just so you know, everybody's feeling that. I've just never heard anybody describe it like that. and the key is to try to, and this is why Bob Rotellas of the world are so popular on the PGA Tour, because somehow you got to harness that. Because I 100% believe and have listened to these best players in the world on the PGA Tour explain that they get those same feelings. They've just been able to train themselves how to harness that and almost use that energy to make them great rather than to wreck them. And so many of us just let that, because we don't feel it as often, it just kind of wrecks us.
17: Yeah, my dad, Ryan, my dad said, when it came down the stretch and I had a chance to win and I was feeling all those feelings, I wanted it poured on me even more because it helped me focus better.
15: That's remarkable.
24: That does sound like something your dad would say.
17: Yeah.
24: It really does. Versus 99.5% of people in a Family Feud survey would be like, no. Yeah. No, thank you.
15: That's a two-time U.S. Open champ and all-time winningest Ryder Cup, U.S. point Ryder Cup earner, and 51 tour wins. Like that, you have to want it to be able to get to that level. There's no question about it. But anyway, keep that in mind. If you ever feel like you got a bear chasing you, and I would actually love to hear any other analogies that could top a bear. I feel like a bear is chasing me. Okay. Moving on, right? But you know what? Enjoy that, because that's a funny anecdote. Live Golf. Let's go there. I wanted to get your take on this. It's obviously a huge story. There's been some canceled events. There's a shortened season. There's all kinds of, you know, rumors that are going on about what the rest of this season and into next year, this Live 2.0 might look like. PIF seems to be in the background now entirely. And now, Scott O'Neill, the CEO, has announced that they have a new partner. What do you make of this? What is the idea that they might go bankrupt to be able to restructure? How might that affect contracts of the current players? Like there's so many different, pieces that it's like one of those Jenga games. If you pull one, what's going to happen here? And it almost feels like it's that close to, if the wrong one pulls, the whole thing crumbles.
24: Yeah, I think that's a fair thing to say. I mean, I find it kind of bizarre that Scott O'Neill, who has been an accomplished executive and really seems to be a fairly competent guy. I mean, he's been thrown in a very difficult situation here, but seems like he's got a wherewithal about him, about sports business. And he decided, based on what sounds like there's a term sheet or an MOU, not a definitive agreement, ran to the nearest microphone and stage and said, we're saved. You know, everything's going to be great. Let's talk about it in the vaguest terms possible for 20 minutes. And but also kind of said, you know, and there was an interesting question, I think it was Nick's last question, the news conference, where someone said, you know, basically, what if this doesn't work? What would make this fail? And he's like, I don't want to think about that. We're not thinking about that right now. Well, that's a big red flag to me, is that you are then saying you are so, and obviously you are desperate. This is an existential crisis. You're so desperate to get what you want that you're willing to kind of probably be taken advantage of to save something in the short term. And that makes me wonder about what they've got. And, you know, there's reporting from Bloomberg that, and some others have reported this since, but a company called BC Partners and their credit arm are considering lending from a group of investors to Live Golf. Now, I don't know if that's the lead investor, so to speak, is really a loan. Is it part of a broader deal where there is an investment from BC Partners and a loan, because those things can exist? I mean, there are a lot of different ways to structure these kinds of deals, but not knowing the particulars of it, I don't know how good or bad of a deal they're making. And the part that O'Neill talked about players having equity and a majority stake equity in Live Golf, I think almost has to be part of it, because Liv is going to have to declare bankruptcy. They said that that's kind of an option and kind of tiptoed around it, but I don't think they have any choice. They have to come up with, and it can be a Chapter 11 filing where they basically wipe out their creditors. Well, turns their creditors, their biggest ones, are their players. They owe a ton of money to Jon Rahm. I'm sure they owe guaranteed money to other players as well. And if they go and do a bankruptcy filing in court, they're going to seek to have that basically wiped out or paid cents on the dollar. But they could also do a pre-packaged bankruptcy where, you know, the Saudis basically, and the Live Golf Limited concept, owes money to these players. And the Saudis can say, all right, well, we'll pay you 75% of what we owe you, John Rahm. And in exchange, you get this amount of equity in the new LIV Golf, and we're all good. Everybody's fine. And they do that for everybody up and down the lines they owe money to player-wise. They could do that. That seems like there's the only way this works. But even if that happens as part of the bankruptcy filing, then that would get Rahm out of his contract, presumably. Bryson doesn't have a contract after the season, but he's also leading these player-only meetings, apparently, according to Gabby Herzig of The Athletic. So he clearly doesn't have much intention of not being around after next year, and maybe he sees a window of opportunity to say, okay, you may not be able to pay me $250 million anymore, but if you give me, I don't know, 20% of the league, I'll stick around. And maybe he feels like that's an opportunity to do something unique. He loves doing stuff on his own, doing something a little different. Maybe with a 20% ownership stake in LIV, that's enough to keep him around. I mean, there's like you said, Brian, I mean, there's so many questions. We could go down 40 or 50 questions like we can talk about and not know the answers to yet. And we may never know the answers to them, but I feel like there are more questions than answers as a result of this.
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15: Welcome back to the show, Brian and Bob and Ryan Ballingy, continuing our conversation here on LIV Golf and the announcements that have taken place this week of potentially new investors that are jumping on board of what is being called LIV 2.0.
17: Wouldn't you think that if somebody's going to infuse 250, 300 million, 350 million into this, that they're going to have some kind of knowledge about who's going to be staying and who's going to be playing. And if the big guys are going, that there's no way they're doing anything like that.
24: Yeah. And no, I mean, so the reporting is that the LIV Golf folks have kind of passed out to their players what amount to, you know, non-binding expression of interest forms. Like, yeah, if we did it this way, would you be interested? And not hold it. You can't hold someone to it in a hypothetical. So I think that they were trying to kind of prime the pump for, all right, here's what we're intending to do. Would you be involved in LIV in that case? And I think some of the players would, you know, probably the vast majority of them. I mean, where else do they have to go? You know, the Mark Leishmans of the world, they have nowhere to go. Like, you're not old enough to go try to get back on the Champions Tour or get to the Champions Tour quite yet. And even if you did, you might have a long sentence of pain in front of you from the PGA Tour.
17: Sure.
24: You know, some guys go to the DP World Tour and stuff like that. But I think what you said, the connection of, hey, you got to make sure you're going to have, you have to have John Rahm and you have to have Bryson DeChambeau. And if you don't have both of them, you might as well just call this a day, I think. So, you know, Bryson leading the player meeting, Bryson's representation at GSE being connected through investment to BC Partners and BC Partners Credit. I can't say for sure, but it sure feels like there's something going on there that presupposes one hand works with the other, even though it technically isn't supposed to.
15: Ryan Ballingy, GolfNewsNet.com, joining us. Just to kind of double down on Bob's question there too, I have a hard time seeing the structure or the value in this league. It feels like they sort of had rent-a-pros, rent-a-stars, if you will. Mm-hmm. And that is what gave them the instant credibility. Unlimited spending. I mean, the Saudis, I think, threw over $6 billion. And so, yeah. You know, even though we were critical of the guys that went over there, and I still wouldn't say I think it was the quote-unquote right thing, it certainly wasn't wrong to say, hey, these guys are going to pay me a lot of money, and they did. And they can go out and play for these massive purses. And, you know, good for them. Like I said, it felt like it was an exhibition tour with a whole lot of money, and guys cashed in on it. Good for them. My point is going forward, where's the value? Like, what is the actual value? If I'm an investor, and you said we need those two players in order to be successful. Well, what if I was going to invest in the Dodgers? And I'm like, but Shohei Ohtani has to be there. Well, Shohei Ohtani's going to be gone. I mean, if you're investing in the Yankees, you know, Derek Jeter retired. You know, that happens, right? Well, we got to have Aaron Judge. Well, Aaron Judge is hurt. And even after those guys are gone, you're investing in this, there's some heritage, some legacy there. I just don't know what the LIV has really to offer. I don't see these young guys, the Jackson Koivins and things like that, saying, man, I got to work really hard so I can get myself onto that LIV tour. And that's where, unless they feel like they can get to that point, I don't know that the product is sustainable enough that you would want to infuse more capital into something that kind of seems temporary at this point.
24: I agree with that. I mean, I think that there's two things to that. The proposed, I guess, or rumored, I should say, kind of new schedule for LIV 2.0 is 10 events, down from 14.
17: Yeah.
24: And that five of them will be called team majors. So presumably there's no individual competition. It's just team. Or maybe it's a diminished part of the purse or something. But I would venture to say then, if you're phrasing it that way, you mean to tell me those events aren't getting official world golf ranking points. So if that's the case and you play five events that get you some points maybe and five that probably don't, now you have to go play for even more, you know, go play the DP World Tour, go play the Asian Tour, go play wherever you can have access to try to even get a smidgen of official world golf ranking point. That doesn't sound like a bargain to me, especially when you're now talking about a purse maybe 15 million, 10 million, 20 million, yeah. Million, but a significantly discounted price compared to what you were getting playing on LIV Golf as it is today. And then, yeah, there's no, I mean, again, no offense to the Australian team, which seems to be quite popular, Ripper, But the Ripper GC has been around for 3 years, 4 years, and it's not the Yankees. Like, no one's like, when I grow up, I want to play on LIV for Ripper, especially on a team that has four spots. Like, at least if you're like, hey, I want to go play for the Utah Jazz, you know, they have 14 spots.
5: Mm-hmm.
24: You know, they turn over a couple guys every year. There's a league of 450 people. LIV has basically no promotion and relegation structure after this year. So it's just going to be, all right, well, you can stick around as long as you want, I guess. And I don't think that business model is appealing enough to sustain long-term investment.
15: It felt like the only reason that the guys went over was for monetary reasons. And if all of a sudden the monetary value, meaning the size of the purses, is equivalent, if not half of what the PGA Tour Champions Series is going to be, and the events are half, like, financially, it doesn't make any sense. So then what is it going to be? I mean, I love going back. This is John Rahm before he was, you know, when he was against going to LIV before he went over.
6: I've said it many times in press conferences before. I don't do this for the money, which to me is the only appeal to go over there. You know, they throw numbers at you, and that's supposed to impress people. I'm in this game for the love of golf and the love of the game and to become a champion. Right. I grew up watching many great players play great events such as this one, and there's history and legacy to those things. So that's something that has a lot of appeal to me.
15: I mean, he's not getting any history or legacy over there.
24: No, not at all. Yeah. I mean, when all this goes away, and someday it will, no one's going to be like, hey, do you remember that great run that John Rahm had where he didn't finish outside the top 10 and I think it was 25 or 26 LIV events in a row. No one will remember that except weird people like me who remember weird golf stuff like that. And that then they'll go, well, what did you do in the meantime? Well, I wasn't very good in the majors and I didn't do anything on the PGA Tour because I was banned from there. And they'll go, oh, well, all right, sounds good. And there'll be a 5-year kind of blank space in his career that, yeah, he did stuff, but no one cared. And the interesting part of this is that Rahm could technically be the biggest creditor LIV has if they file for bankruptcy. Mm-hmm. And he said, well, you know, it wasn't about the money. Well, now you've got a decision to make. Do you agree to take less money in a prepackaged kind of bankruptcy if that happens? Do you walk away? Do you not agree and let the contract go away and you plead to come back to the PGA Tour, but at least you do it with a free and clear contract and you don't get the rest of the money, whatever that amount is, probably a 9-figure sum is what it sounds like.
17: Mm-hmm.
24: Or is there an option 3 that I can't think of this minute? I don't know, but it puts him in a pretty weird, difficult position at this point. Do you try to see out the money that you signed for and clearly are getting razzed for, or do you give up and just say, okay, I got what I got. I'd like to go back to the way things were.
15: Here's his answer.
6: I've said it many times in press conferences before. I don't do this for the money.
15: There you go. He doesn't do it for the money. I mean, I don't know what else to say. He doesn't do it for the money. I don't know how many times he said this. Now look, I work with an investment group and I see this all. If you go out to somebody and say, hey, we got this great investment opportunity and they invest their money, which in this case, John Rahm invested his talents. Okay. And he gave up opportunities on the PGA Tour. So he's invested and right now his investment is worth, let's say, it was $400 million investment and he still owed $150 million. Now, when that investor comes back and you say, hey, look, this is going really well, but we're not really going to be able to pay you the rest of your money. But I'll tell you what, we're going to make you a partner in the deal and we're going to give you equity in this thing that we can't afford to pay you back on. That doesn't work. People, no business guy goes, oh, whew, thank you. Gosh, man, I really thought I was going to lose $150 million. But now, wow, I feel great that I might actually make more than that one day on something that you can't afford to pay back the original loan on. And that is not a position of strength. So, of course, back to your point, Rye, of course Scott O'Neill went to the quickest mic, because this thing looks like it's a prairie fire that could, you know, take off at any moment, and the winds are picking up kind of thing. And so he needs to get that microphone out. No, we got it, before anybody does anything what he feels might be irrational, but might actually be rational. So anyway, I don't know if we're beating this to death, but as I talk through this or think through it, it just doesn't feel like there's a solid enough base to for anyone to say, let's just go ahead and invest in this, because especially when it rides on stars who don't do this for money.
17: Yeah. Yeah.
24: Right. So, well, if you say, all right, we're going to give John Rahm 10% of the league. I'm just making stuff up. Well, 10% of what LIV is, to make up the money they owe him, even if they don't

0: means they're not going to give him the investment equity right away. They're going to go, you have to play 5 years and you get 2% of the league per year in John Rahm's case to get your 10%. Are you willing to play Zombie Live for 5 more years to get 10% of something that may not be worth Bubkis?
1: Mm-hmm.
0: That's, I love that. That's zombie the question live. In front of John Rahm.
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1: So, Ryan, let me ask you, if these guys bolt, how are they going to get back to the PGA Tour? They're going to have to work it back through the DP World Tour, kind of like Patrick Reed did.
0: Pretty much, right? I mean, I also don't, I mean, the tour has been very clear. We only wanted four of you back. Bryson, Rahm, Cam Smith, and we got Brooks back. We're willing to take Cam Smith back. But Cam seems pretty happy the way things are. So maybe he plays New Live. Bryson, well, doesn't seem particularly well-liked these days. And, yeah, maybe he doesn't want to have to grovel his way back to the PGA Tour. So maybe he keeps playing Live Golf or whatever is left. Who knows where he's at? I think the only one that really, I mean, Rahm and Bryson are the only ones that matter. Rahm could go ahead and say, you know, this was nice and everything, but this isn't worth my another 5 years of my life. I have an opportunity here to win 2 or 3 more majors, maybe be one of the best Spaniards and Europeans ever. I'm out the door. And the tour then gets to dictate and say, well, you can't do this and you can't do that. You got to give us this. You got to give us that. And it's going to be way worse than what we did for Brooks because he didn't sue us and also didn't make us look like fools. So
1: right.
0: Are you willing to do those things? And then all of a sudden, maybe that, you know, owning 10% of something that's not worth much, gets more interesting. I don't know. I really don't know how you process that. If you're Rahm, you're in a tough spot here.
2: I think Rahm is a serious golfer. He doesn't do it for money. He wants legacy. Bryson, look, this, maybe somebody's already brought this up, but why doesn't Liv just become YouTube golf? Like, YouTube golf is crazy popular, and they could just take the Rippers and a few other guys and mix them up with the Bryan brothers and, you know, all the rest of the Grant Horvat and the YouTube Paige Spiranek could be out there with them. I mean, I think that's something people would invest in. That might be the future of, that would be Liv 2.5, if you want to ask me.
0: I actually don't think you're that far off, and here's why. So we do a show called The Road to French Lick, and French Lick Resort just hosted something called the People's League, which is, I think it's second year, and it's a tour for YouTube influencers and golf and YouTube golfers to play in team competition together. And they did a 2-day shoot, a 36-hole event. The quality of golf was very good. I mean, it was, you know, low plus to professional level golf, you know, that kind of level, it'll get a ton of views. I mean, it'll get 40 or 50 million views between all the players who compete in it. I promise you any Live event does not get that much coverage.
2: Right.
0: No. So yeah. Why don't they just go, hey, we're just going to film all these cinematically. We won't do them live. We'll put them on YouTube. The Internet Invitational that Barstool Sports is doing for the second year in a row, their purse is $10 million.
2: There you go.
0: So if you do 10 internet invitationals a year with world-class golfers, then maybe you could get them to agree to, you know, do that and then go try to find a way to play quote-unquote real golf, you know, the rest of the year. Maybe you're not that far off.
2: I'm telling you, you infuse YouTube golf, that crew we talked about, and now you add the Ian Poulters and the Westwoods and the Sergios, you know,
1: and the Hattons.
2: I think Hatton's a serious golfer still. I think there's a few guys that would bail out of that, you know, which is fine. But I think that could be their lane. That I think that's something that's now they're like, hey, we're completely different. We're not trying to be the PGA Tour, but better. We're trying to be different, and then people would be all about it, and maybe they could have guest spots, you know, from PGA Tour players on occasion or whatever. I mean, I don't know, just brainstorming out here, but that feels to me more viable than saying we're still going to try to be the premier competitive professional league in the world. That just feels like it's not going to happen. But anyway, that's just me. Hey, Ryan, we've kept you for a long time, bud. We appreciate you spending some good half an hour with us here. We'll get this posted.
0: Didn't even realize it.
2: Yeah, I know, right? We're so fun. You're still wondering about how that bear got on the golf course. I know.
0: I'm gonna dream about that tonight.

0: See if the bear catches me.
1: Have a great weekend. We'll talk to you soon.
0: Thanks, guys. Appreciate it.
1: Ryan Ballingy, golfnewsnet.com. He's a great follow on social, and then you can sign up for all of the podcasts and everything he has going on with that whole platform at golfnewsnet.com. It's really, really good stuff. So we appreciate him spending some time. We'll take a break. More of the show continues next.
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1: 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Coming up next week here in Utah Golf, we've got an exciting one. It is the 100th Larry H. Miller Utah Open. Wow, that's amazing. Been played since 1926. And here's the interesting thing is the state amateur, the oldest continuous held tournament in the world is what they brag. And here you've got a 100-year-old Utah Open. A lot of good golf here in the state. And joining us right now is the executive director for the Utah Section PGA, good friend of ours, Devin DeLynn. Hey, Devin, how's it going, bud?
11: Hey, guys. Thanks for having me. And yes, pretty crazy that we're celebrating 100 years. And you are right. When you think of little old Utah and we have those long running tournaments, it's kind of fun to see. And we definitely have a lot of great golf here in Utah for sure. So we're excited about this week.
1: I was just talking with Bob about what that first one was like. And he said it was vastly different than this year's. So
11: Yeah, definitely not as many pro-ams and many players. In fact, I looked at it and the field was really small.
4: Brian, you're saying I'm old.
1: I just kind of slipped that one in there just to see if anyone would pay attention. But so, Devin, it's at Riverside Country Club. You guys have been there for a minute now, right? How many years have you been at Riverside? And they do such a good job hosting. Tell us a little bit about that and the week. It starts Monday. The tournament doesn't start until, what, Friday? But it is a full week for you guys.
11: It is. And yes, Riverside has just been a great host. We've been there, this, I believe, is our 11th year. And in fact, I probably shouldn't say that too loud. The members might get a little uproar because we keep coming back. But man, they are a great host. And the site is just perfect as far as everything we have to do, as far as taking care of the pro-am people, the parking. I mean, just the scenery is over the top. As you know, standing on 18 tees is about as good as it gets in anywhere in golf, looking back up at those mountains there. And so Riverside has just been a great host. We're excited to be back there. And once you've been there a few times, it's kind of like you put it on auto repeat, and we're able to do it. So lots of fun stuff that happens. As you mentioned, we start on Monday. We'll do a pro-am in the morning and afternoon each day, Monday through Thursday. So we do 8 pro-ams, which it's the largest pro-am series in the world, they tell me, but at least in the country, I'm sure. So, and that's what we love about this event. It's, to me, it's the best golf community event that happens all year in Utah, just because we have so many different people and, you know, from different worlds that come and participate in it, whether it's just the pro-am or, you know, they're bringing their company down for, you know, something, whatever it is. But it's turned into this traditional week that we're just very grateful to be a part of. And we got the Special Olympics this year again as our charity. And that kicks off on Monday. We'll be doing the Special Olympics challenge that we do with a Special Olympic athlete and a celebrity, which I think you guys might be on there. Yeah. So maybe our celebrity list has really gone up over here the last little bit.
1: Use that term loosely around us, yeah. I think.
11: There you
4: so,
11: go.
4: So, a lot of times the guys playing in the Utah Open, as far as the professionals and amateurs are concerned, they play practice rounds. You kind of fit them in with all the pro-ams and the amount of teams that are going to be playing.
11: Correct. Yeah. So basically once Monday starts, actual practice rounds where you're going to go out there, it's not happening. If you're playing, and we would make it where everybody gets at least one or two practice rounds, which we consider, you know, at those pro-ams. So we got 50 to 55 spots every day that we need to fill with golf professionals and our good amateurs that are playing in it. And they go around with these great people that are our partners. And put on a good show for them and, good accommodation, hospitality, and it's just a fun week. So, yes, if you want to play a practice round, you better be ready for a pro-am.
1: I love it. Devin DeLinn's the executive director of the Utah Section PGA, the 100th Utah Open at Riverside coming up all next week. And this is just for the listeners. Now, if you're not in the pro-am, you can still go watch the tournament proper, right? You can show up. Crowds are welcome, and everybody can come watch some great golf.
11: Oh yeah, we'd love to have it. Friday, Saturday, Sunday is the 54-hole championship, and you know we'll be teeing off 7:30 Friday morning, the first shot for the actual championship, and we'll go until Sunday afternoon. We'll have an award ceremony on the 18th green about 4:00. So, love to have you. There's no charge. It's very easy to walk and. Man, we've seen some great players over the year. I mean, obviously, Kihei, our past champ, our defending champ, you can watch him today on the Golf Channel. But we've got lots of players that have, you know, gone on to professional careers that are bigger than the Utah Open. And you can come and watch them and you can be up close. I mean, it's easy to watch.
1: I love it. Devin, best of luck next week. We'll look forward to seeing you out there. And thanks for spending some time with us.
11: You got it, guys. We'll see you on Monday.
1: You got it. Devin DeLynn, Executive Director of the Utah Section PGA.
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1: 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I'm Brian, he's Bob. 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Easy for me to say. Hey, here we are at the final event of the regular season on the PGA Tour. We had some fun talking to Ryan Ballingy about LIV and what the potential scenarios are there. We may have stumbled on something. LIV should totally pivot and become YouTube Golf. It could be phenomenal. Coming up this hour, we're going to welcome in America's favorite caddy. We'll talk more about the FedEx Cup playoffs that are upcoming, as well as some of the scenarios. And we're going to get into this pressure thing, too. You heard us kind of talk a little bit about it. Being chased by a bear. Wow. What a descriptive way to say it. Basically, Bob, what I witnessed and what he vocalized was some amazing amount of adrenaline running through his body, and he was trying to do something that he doesn't normally experience, that type of feeling when he's just trying to putt a ball into the hole.
4: Yeah. You know, and I think that's, you know, that's pretty much the main idea of what pressure is. That you put upon yourself when you're playing golf is that it is like a major adrenaline rush that doesn't go away. And your body doesn't know how to handle it because you haven't put yourself in that position enough times.
1: That really is the only, it's not really a cure, but that is really the only salve, is just experience, isn't it, Bob? Like, I don't know how else you, I mean, I don't know how much you train for that other than just put yourself in the fire and see what happens.
4: Yeah, and that's what you've got to do. You got to do it time and time again. And that's one of the things that these guys on tour have to figure out when they're playing for something that's important on a week-to-week basis, especially as they get down closer to the end and the FedEx Cup and the playoffs, then, yeah, they have to learn how to deal with it. And, you know, the best players in the world are the elite players in the world.
1: And they're elite mentally. They're elite at handling those kind of things.
4: Exactly.
1: Yeah, really interesting. I'm sure the caddy has some great stories on that. Can't help but think of Jean Vandeveld still all these years later. You know, I mean, what must have been going, how fast must have that suddenly sped up for him?
4: And there's just nothing. On the 18th hole.
1: There's nothing you can do about it. Yeah. In fact, we got to stop talking about this. I actually had a bad dream about this. So we're going to talk too much about it. It's probably going to get into my mental psyche. But anyway, good stuff coming up here on the Back Nine. Stay tuned. 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
1: Welcome back. It's Real Golf Radio. Brian Taylor, Bob Casper. Thanks for joining us. 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You can book your stay and play at blackdesertresort.com. Don't forget, they'll be hosting FedEx Cup Fall coming up the first weekend in October at Black Desert. Tickets and hospitality information still available as well at blackdesertresort.com. Well, it's the final event of the PGA Tour regular season. That doesn't mean we're done watching PGA Tour golf, but this is when all of the points become official.
4: Yep.
1: And decide who is playing how far through the playoffs. There's this top 70, 50, 30 number, Bob, that's really important out there. And those are the three playoff cutoff marks to see who can make it all the way to the Tour Championship.
4: Yeah, top 30 normally is what gets into the Tour Championship. And that's still in a little bit of flux as you go through the playoffs. All these benchmarks of 30, 50, and 70 are still in play. So right now on the bubble at number 30 is Bud Cauley by virtue of probably his win earlier this year. So you've also got JT Poston at 29 and Adam Scott at 28. So Bobby Mack at 31, Sahith Theegala at 32, and Nikolai Højgaard at 33. So that's kind of the bubble right now for the top 30. Then you jump to the top 50. And the importance of the top 50 is you make it in the top 50, even though you may not get into the Tour Championship, you get to play in all the signature events. Tour Championship, get in Tour Championship, you play all the majors. So we've got Harris English at number 50, Maverick McNealy at 49, and Keith Mitchell at 48. Max Homa is number 51, Sam Stephen and Pearson Cootie at 53. And then when you jump to the top 70, top 70 gets you in the playoffs. You've got Jackson Koivun, Aldrich Pottgeiter, and Ricky Castillo all right there inside the top 70. Stephen Fix, Mark Messner, and Andrew Putnam just outside the top 70. And notables outside. Also, Keegan Bradley's outside the top 70. So Jason Day is outside the top 70. Those guys all need to play well this week to be able to get into that top 70. And anybody playing this week, for the most part, of the top guys and the guys that are notables on tour are trying to get their way into that top 70.
1: There'll be some shuffling that'll happen on that number, certainly over the weekend. But it's interesting when you look at the top 10, Scottie Scheffler is number one. That's not going to change. Matt Fitzpatrick, Cam Young, Wyndham Clark, Chris Goddrup, that's your top five. So let me ask you this. Scottie Scheffler won his first event all the way back in, was it still part of January or early February when he won at the Amex out in the desert?
4: It's January.
1: So that's a long time ago. Hasn't had a dub since.
4: Right.
1: Is Scottie Scheffler going to win his first and his last tournaments? Yes or no? What do you think, Bob? Are you putting money on Scottie being the winner of the FedEx Cup this year?
4: I am. Yep.
1: That would be pretty impressive.
4: It would be impressive. And he You know, the thing about Scotty is I've looked at his record this year. Okay, so he's played 17 events and he's missed one cut. And that was the Scottish Open, right before the British Open. But he's had five second place finishes this year. And he's had, what is it, 8 additional top 10 finishes this year. And he's only finished out of the top 10 twice.
1: Yeah, I mean, he's been in contention a lot. He just hasn't won a lot, and he has won a lot over the last several years. So that by that measure, it's been somewhat disappointing. But knowing that it's golf and the fact that he's consistently putting himself right there in those top 5 finishes, top 10 finishes at worst, I mean, that is phenomenal. That's amazing golf. And the FedEx Cup standings reflected. I mean, he's he's got a 700-800 point lead on Matt Fitzpatrick for second place. So, you know, that's over a win. And you're talking about with just a one-time winner, and he's still got those kind of points. So he obviously garnered a lot of points. Bo Hossler said something interesting this week after taking the first round lead. He said, you know, it's just been one of those years. Sometimes you'll miss 10 cuts, but you'll have 5 top 10s or top 5s, and you'll be just fine in FedEx Cup. Other times, you just can't seem to get the top 5s or 10s, but you don't ever miss a cut, and you're somewhere in the 30s and 40s, but that doesn't garner enough points, and you're on the outside looking in. So it really does reward, you know, being in those top 5, top 10. It's very top-heavy weighted in the point distribution.
4: Yeah, it is. And, you know, unfortunately, that's the benchmark right now, and the way that you have to be able to get in the playoffs at the end of the year is you've got to play well. You've got to have some top events that you really do good. And, you know, if you don't, you're on the outside looking in, but that doesn't leave these players with an opportunity of not keeping or maintaining their card, being in that top 100 players. You've got the fall finish, consisting of 8 tournaments that allow these players to be able to get into that.
1: We'll talk a lot about that coming up. So if it's not Scottie Scheffler, you're saying Scottie's going to go on to win. Who's his biggest contender, do you think, for that FedEx Cup? And I'll go first on this. I think Sam Burns. I mean, you look at Tommy. I think Sam Burns has had a Tommy Fleetwood kind of year.
4: Yeah.
1: And Tommy Fleetwood last year ended up winning that final event. Now, Burns has won a PGA Tour event. Fleetwood, that was his first, and he finally got it done in the biggest event and cashed out. But I could see Sam Burns sneaking up and hoisting the trophy at East Lake.
4: Yeah, and Sam Burns right now is number 8, and you're talking about Tommy Fleetwood, he's number 9. So, but Sam Burns has knocked on the door quite a bit this year, and it's been fun to watch him get in contention in the majors. He's had, what, 3 top 10s in majors this year, and it's he's knocking on the door, no doubt about it, where majors are concerned.
1: Yeah, I just like it. That's a story. Look, we're going to go off of what Fleetwood, you know, did last year. I think Burns is Fleetwood this year. We'll see. If not Scotty, right? I mean, there's certainly a lot of guys up there, but if you're talking about guys that could come up and, I don't want to say steal it away, but, you know, rise up, I mean, certainly Matt Fitzpatrick, I all but guaranteed he was going to win a major this year. He did not, but he's had a phenomenal year. Cam Young certainly is capable. Wyndham's had a great year. Goddard's had a good year. Colin Morikawa's quietly had a good year. So there's a lot of guys that'll make this FedEx Cup run really exciting. Stay tuned. More of the show with the Caddy next. 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
1: Caddy joins us weekly here on Real Golf Radio. I ran into a second cousin of mine. He's actually my mother's cousin this week, and I hadn't seen him in probably 10 years. And you know what he said to me? How's that show going? You still doing the show? Yeah, still doing the show. And he goes, man, I just want to know who the caddy is. I was like, really? Like, okay, well, we'll tell you. Caddy, how's it going, man?
25: Lord, it's hard to be humble. Remember that song? That's the throwback.
1: When you're perfect
25: right
1: in every way?
25: Yeah, something like that.
1: Yeah. We have some fun things to talk about with the caddy today, and we're going to start off before we get into the serious stuff, like, you know, final regular season event, Sedgefield and Live and all that kind of stuff. It's club champ season, and I shared this in hour number one, but caddy, I literally heard the best thing I've ever heard on a golf course today. Okay. The best thing I've ever heard. So I have to share it, and I've been saving it. Because I want you to hear it live so we can get some reaction, okay?
25: Can I give my prediction?
1: Yeah, let me see. What's your prediction? Sure.
25: Went in.
1: No.
25: No?
4: No.
25: Okay.
1: That's a great thing to hear, yes. For sure. But
4: no, this one's a classic.
1: Okay. So I'm playing with a couple of guys, and one of them's the defending champ, and the other one is a really good player. He's a slow single digit, and I've played with, like, he's a good player. Like he can make lots of birdies but like most of us, he doesn't play a lot of stroke play tournament golf. And he was visibly struggling through the first six holes. And on the sixth hole, after he had drove it into the fairway bunker, hit the lip on the fairway bunker and barely got out, then missed the green to the right in the rough, chipped it long, putted it about 10 feet past, missed the comebacker by 3 feet. And I'm watching him approach this 3-footer for double. And I can see, like, he's a fit guy, like veins are just popping. And he's just, you can see that he is visibly like just there's so much stress and like energy that's just, and he started to get over the putt, and he just picked his putter up and turned around and walked away, and he said, "I feel like I'm being chased by a bear."
25: No! No, he did not say that.
1: That is exactly what he said.
25: I feel like I've been chased by a bear.
1: I thought, I've never heard anything like that before.
25: I've got a prediction. I think that phrase has never been uttered in a round of golf in the history of the game. I feel like I was thinking, Brian, that the thought would have gone through my head, because as you can imagine, I've witnessed this vein popping thing a lot. And my thought is always, well, are we going to find out that spontaneous combustion is actually a real thing? Because it may happen soon, right? Anyway, I feel like I've been... Now, what was the reaction from the group? Was that the breaking moment?
1: It was all I could do not to literally lay down on the green laughing. It was, I wanted to be sensitive because it was a real thing. Like, everybody feels that stuff. So he finally composes himself. He knocks in the three putt. And as he's walking off, I said, that was the most amazing thing I've ever heard on the golf course. Yeah. I said, I've never heard that analogy, but I totally get it. And he goes, he doubles down. He goes, I'm hitting a little white ball off beautiful grass, and I feel like my life is at stake.
25: So that didn't actually pressure valve him. I thought maybe when you uttered your line.
1: No.
25: See, the problem was, if it didn't make the group actually fall down laughing, and that would have done it for him, it would have broken him. Sometimes you need a good smack or something, but unfortunately it didn't get there because he was still in the state of mind. Did he ever get over it?
1: He did, yeah. So on the next hole, it got worse. He made triple.
25: Oh boy.
1: And then he kind of like settled into it. He parred the next two holes, and then he went birdie. And I said to him after he made the second birdie, which was an unbelievable putt, I said, "And now you're chasing the bear."
25: No, you didn't.
1: I did.
25: No, you didn't.
1: I did. And he smiled. He liked it. So
25: that is a tour caddy line that you threw at him. That's,
4: oh my.
25: That is a tour caddy line that you threw him. I mean, well done.
4: Well done.
1: Thank you.
25: Who's chasing the bear now?
1: He shot even on the back. I thought that was really actually a remarkable turnaround.
25: Yep.
4: And what did he shoot on the front?
1: Oh, I think he was at plus 7 or 8. It was high. 6, 8.
25: I can't remember. Johnny.
4: That's a great differential.
1: Johnny Miller is huge.
25: Johnny Miller used to talk about it. He said, sometimes you just have to get, I think Johnny said this, sometimes you just have to get into the point in a round where you just don't care anymore, but you still care. But you don't care.
1: That's the whole thing. It's this whole thing of caring. If you care, if it matters to you, that's pressure. If you don't care, it's easy. Anything that you don't care about is anything you actually care about adds a degree of or a level of difficulty. It doesn't have to be golf. It can be in anything.
25: And what we're talking about is 100% self-imposed.
1: Yes.
4: Yeah, self-inflicted, no doubt.
25: No one's going to sack us and knock us out. No one's going to hit us inside with a fastball going 100 miles an hour and break our elbow. It's all the mental imprisonment that we inflict upon ourselves, which is a big part of why the game is what it is to us, because it matters. And if I'm an NFL defensive lineman and you scream at me, "You gotta want it. You gotta want it." That's probably going to improve my performance. If I scream my player on the 18th hole of a tough tee shot with water left and OB right, "You got to want it." It's probably going to be a problem. Now here's what you have to do. The you got to want it part does apply in golf, but it applies to outside of the competitive round. It applies to getting up earlier and working out. It applies to practicing better. It applies to everything outside the act of actually playing that round. But there's nobody who's going to play better because they said, I just decided to want it more. That it just never works. Golf is about, well, I can't say it never works. 90% or 95% of people have to calm themselves down so they don't exceed Johnny Miller's red line on the tack, right? They have to stay under the red line. Not many people need inspiration to get to the red line. There are a few of them. There are a few of them who don't care, and you have to make them care. But those are rare cats. They just almost don't exist. So that's the thing, right? Trying harder in golf is almost a guarantee of failure. And this is the mental thing that, and the good and bad news is, no one's ever going to be able to figure out how to do anything about this. Like, tell me how you get in the zone. What do you do?
1: I don't know. You have to pay people to figure that out. I don't know.
25: Nobody's figured it out.
4: Yeah.
25: Nobody. It just happens, right? And you can try to sport psychologist yourself to death, but you can figure out techniques to help you, no question. Deep breathing, visualizing shots, thinking about other things. You know, the old Tim Galway tennis thing, bounce hit. There's a lot of tricks you can play, but it's always going to be largely a mystery. And you just have, it's really a question like that guy needs to learn. And this is the tough part, because you could give him ideas on how to deal with that situation the next time. But as you know, from a couple of years ago in the club championships, the pressure you felt until you go through that, you don't know. First of all, what's even going to happen to you? Right. And then you don't even know how to deal with it. You kind of got to, that's why Tom Watson had to lose all those events before he figured out how to win. Most people have to lose and hopefully figure out how to win along the way. And then they're okay.
4: Yeah. But, you got to put yourself in the fire. You can work as hard as you want on your golf game and feel like everything's firing on all cylinders and stuff. But then when you get in the heat of the battle and the fire, if you don't understand what your body does, then guess what? You've got to put yourself in that position numerous times to be able to understand how to cope with it.
1: Yeah, you got to be able to get that heart rate down, because I told him, I put my arm around him after he finally settled down. I said, I said, everybody feels that, by the way. I said, I'd have never heard anyone articulate it quite like you did there. But I said, we all feel it. And I was feeling it at the time. I didn't tell him I was feeling it. But I actually smiled inside a little bit to realize that I had progressed. I had gotten past. I wasn't at that stage of stress. Like, I've learned at least a little bit along the way on how to deal with it. I don't play enough to know, but I'm fascinated to know that the best players in the world feel that, and they're able to use that energy to make them better, to focus. Bob said last hour, that your dad said the more of it, the more focused he got. That is fascinating.
4: When he got under the heat of the battle, he said he wanted all the pressure. He said, you'll find that guys on tour will evade or go away from the pressure. But he said, I wanted it all on my shoulders coming down the stretch. Because I knew I was able to use it to focus more.
1: That's
25: amazing. Here's
1: an
25: interesting. So I think I've definitely experienced what I'm going to say next. I'm going to venture that both of you guys have too. And it's exactly, Bob, what your dad was talking about. The most nervous I've been on a few golf shots in my life, virtually 100% of the time, I hit like the best shot I've ever hit.
1: Wow.
25: And I think it's because when you get to that point, you kind of lose conscious control and your body just does its thing. And a sports psychologist told me a long time ago that if you're an extremely high talent capable athlete, you'll notice they do things when they're going head to head that like they can't do any other, like Watson and Nicklaus at Turnberry. And you get these incredible head to head things that are hitting these amazing shots. And the funny thing is, it's like, let's go back to the Open Championship. And what did Ryan Fox, I mean, if you watched him play 18, he got up there like, he's just going to take it. I'm taking it, and boom, dead center. And I'm hitting a great second shot, and boom, and I'm just going to make this putt, and boom, And what did he say in the interview? He's like, I can't even remember hitting the putt. I was so nervous. I couldn't even. I mean, he was nothing like inside what he looked like from the outside.
4: Mm-hmm,
25: that's
4: right.
25: My point. Is it some, if you can, but here's the problem. Here's the problem. And I believe this is what I was taught in back in college with sports psychology. And it's kind of bad news for most people. It's true that that works at the very highest level of sports. For most people, when you get to that paralysis stage, it makes you awfully bad. So you don't perform as well. But I mean, I can think of little times when, you know, I remember watching Fred Funk hit his first tee shot at the Kemper Open. He's home. It's his first tour event. I can't tell that he's there. I'm standing right there. And he hits it shockingly right down the middle. He's like 25 years old, 24 years old. Hits it right down the middle, no problem. I'm just standing. He walks over to me at the ropes and looks right at me, and he goes, I don't remember swinging. You know who else has said that about a lot of shots? We got to find the interview. It's out there. You know who else said he often didn't remember swinging under the gun? Is Tiger Woods. Thank you very much.
1: Wow.
25: He said, I would not remember swinging after these shots. I mean, how about that statement, folks? Because who should not be mentally worried more in the history of the game than Tiger Woods?
1: The Caddy joining us here on Real Golf Radio. Short break. More with the Caddy next. 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
4: My dad used to say all the time that he had this way when he was playing well of kind of getting into the zone, but almost self-hypnosis where everything became reactive. It was not like huge thinking about the swing or all that kind of thing. Everything just became reactive to what he was trying to do.
25: If you were Shaquille O'Neal and you're a terrible foul shooter, would Shaquille actually be better if he dribbled from the top of the key and just did a little soft jump shot at the foul line instead of going through the foul shot routine? In other words, more like just shooting around and I'm just shooting from behind the foul line. Because you could do that. Nothing wrong with that. But why doesn't anybody think of that, right? It's presenting yourself, you put yourself in a different mental state, right? If you're failing doing your routine at the foul line, how about changing your routine?
1: Yeah.
25: And seeing what happens.
1: Yeah.
25: And this is like Rick Barry is the greatest example of all time on that. And look what he did. And how much like not caring about what anybody thinks did it take for Rick Barry to go up there and shoot it underhand? And he was like 90 something.
4: Yep.
25: I mean, he just nailed it. Ever see anybody else try it? Nope. Because it looks too ridiculous.
1: You know, the crazy thing about that, caddy, is when you think about free throws, that's the one situation in that game that has constant movement where you actually set up like you would a golf shot. You have a pre-shot routine that you use on the free throw line. I mean, my coach taught me in high school and I did it. I'd look for the little dot that was the center of the rim and I'd put my right foot just right of it. And it's three bounces, look, shoot. And I got pretty good at that. And that's what you do. Like, so people have always told me you might not swing like a tour pro, but you could set up like a tour pro. You know, you could at least make sure you're set up right. Same thing with your putting stroke. You could kind of have this like same thing. I watched Tiger through his whole career do the same. Didn't matter how important the putt was, he went through the same routine and he stroked it. And we mentioned this Mike Weir in 2003 when he made that putt to get into the playoff with Len Matisse and ultimately won. He went through that pressure moment the very same way he had all 72 holes. And he said afterwards, I could live with missing it if I did my same routine, but if I changed it up or did something or exacerbated or belabored it, I wouldn't have been able to live with myself. So I just stayed with my routine and let it happen. And those are kind of situations. So it is interesting that, you know, your free throw percentages for shooters in the NBA is obviously significantly higher, almost double than what it is a normal, field goal percentage. And I think that's because they can set up and they can, whatever your mental state you can get into, which is why we ought to be able to, you know, set up that way. And if you can harness that same approach, sorry, I'm just thinking as you're saying that you ought to be able to execute the golf shot in the same way.
25: The interesting thing there is it's easier to be a reactive athlete than an initiating the motion athlete. That's just easier to but the better athlete you are, the more success you'll have in the reactive situation. This is a higher talent thing, but it still applies. Good example. It's famous. So Dave Pelz was following him on Jack Nicklaus in the 1977 Masters. I think we've discussed this, but he timed every single shot that Jack hit. On the 72nd hole, Jack had a 6 or 7 iron from the fairway. And as he was setting up to his ball, Tom Watson made a putt for birdie on 17, who was about tied for the lead at the time. And there was a big roar, and Jack backed off his shot. He took 20 more seconds to hit that shot after he backed off than his routine the entire week. What did Jack do? He hit it so fat, it took her 1 or 2 bounces to get into the front bunker. He hit it that fat.
1: Wow.
25: But he took 22 more seconds to hit that shot than any shot the whole week. So he went from, he basically lost, your routine gets you closer to being a reactive athlete hitting a golf ball. I had another friend who was a place kicker. He was good enough to get a tryout in the NFL. So he's high level. And I asked him one time, I said, is place kicking the closest thing to hitting a golf ball? And he goes, no, it's not at all like that. He goes, you can't choke on a kick like you can choke on a golf shot. I go, what do you mean? And he goes, they can ice you. He goes, yeah. He goes, you don't understand. From the time we start walking, you know how they set up and they take 2 steps back and 2 steps to the left and then they look and they're swinging their arms and all, right? He said, for him at least, He said, you're so focused on your routine that you don't have time to think about something going wrong. And I'm like, you're kidding me. Mm. He goes, no. That's, and this is a cool thing that maybe anybody could apply. I remember when the Funkster joined the Champions Tour, he was expected to win right off the bat. And he played well right off the bat. He didn't, but he hadn't won one yet. And he worked with this guy named Lanny Bassam in Texas, who was an Olympic grade sharpshooter. I think he might have won a gold or a silver medal. But Lanny wouldn't call himself a sports psychologist because he wasn't. I think he called himself a mental coach or something like that. Anyway, he got Fred, convinced Fred to focus on routine and not results. Totally in here, like not literally not focusing on target, focusing on routine, right? Instead of results. And Fred won the next week. And he said it was one of the easiest, it was one of the easiest wins he ever had mentally, I guess. And but here's why golfers are crazy. Is he still doing it? How long did he keep doing that? Well, until he didn't. Like, isn't that weird, Bob? Like, we'll figure out something and then we'll just go away from it for some reason.
4: Yeah.
25: It worked. You know, it worked great. And then maybe 2 years later you remember, hey, why don't I do that? Why did I stop doing that? It was working for we're all crazy. The mental game is so much fun to explore. Oh, man.
1: That's awesome. Caddy's joining us here on Real Golf Radio. You know, we could keep going, but we're running out of time on the pressure. I was just thinking about the first tee at the Ryder Cup and how many players didn't want that first tee at the Ryder Cup. There's a lot of players that don't want that. The stories are endless on that one, Caddy. I was wondering, have you ever heard anybody, though, describe the feeling that you get under pressure, like anything like the fear of a bear chasing you? Like that's just such a bizarre, not bizarre. It's such a graphic description.
25: Oh, that's why I said that's never been uttered in the history of golf. That's a unique thing. I want to challenge anybody to come on if they've actually uttered that phrase and prove me wrong.
1: Okay.
25: Prove me wrong. There, no one's ever said I feel like being chased by a bear. There's no way. Hit by a truck or, you know, waking up in the middle of the night with a night, but not hit. No, the bear thing's unique. And I love it because, you know, I'm a fan of bears and hiking and stuff. And I'd be scared of being chased by a bear.
1: Okay. I got another one for you. Sorry. I know you're lost your mind, train of thought. Saith Theegala, first round this week at Wyndham, gets six straight out of the gate and ended up making eight birdies and a bogey, right, on the front, and then eight pars and a birdie on the back. And he was asked afterwards, you know, have you ever had a round like that? And he said, no, I never had a round like that. And he said, in fact, I usually get off to a slow start. I certainly have never started out the gate six birdies in a row. And it made me think, is it easier to get hot, to start hot or finish hot? What do you think? That's because in the club championship and the guys, like if I'm looking at it, most of us struggled to finish hot. And I think that's probably has something to do with our fitness levels, but I'm just curious what your thoughts are on starting hot and finishing hot.
25: Well, I think my guess is statistically there are more hot starts than hot finishes, but you didn't ask which happened more. I think it's easier to finish hot than it is to start hot.
4: Mm.
1: Because you're already in the room, you're in the groove, you're in the middle, you're in the round kind of thing.
25: Well, I mean, look what happened to your buddy today. He essentially finished a lot harder than he started, right? And that's often the case. But no, that's a great question. And why does it happen? And how can you have this? Here's my psycho golfer question. He made eight birdies and a bogey on the front nine. If you asked him about the front nine, there's a 75% chance he's going to mention the bogey first on seven.
4: That's true.
25: I mean, is that not true? Right?
4: Oh, yeah. Oh, yeah.
25: I mean, what's wrong with us? Golfers love. Well, I think my guess is statistically, there are more hot starts than hot finishes. But you didn't ask which happened more. I think it's easier to finish hot than it is to start hot.
4: Mm.
1: Because you're already in the room, you're in the groove, you're in the middle, you're in the round kind of thing?
25: Well, I mean, look what happened to your buddy today. He essentially finished a lot harder than he started, right? And that's often the case. But no, that's a great question. And why does it happen? And how can you have this? Here's my psycho golfer question. He made 8 birdies and a bogey on the front nine. If you asked him about the front nine, there's a 75% chance he's going to mention the bogey first on 7.
4: That's true.

0: I mean, is that not true, right?
1: Oh, yeah. Oh, yeah.
0: I mean, what's wrong with us? Golfers love to focus on the negative. If I hadn't, you know who had a great opportunity to do that and did not do it at all, which was really impressive, was Joaquin at the U.S. Open when he made a 9 or whatever he made on 6. You could say later in the week, if he had made a par, he would have been in a playoff or something. Legit.
2: Yeah.
0: He would have been.
2: Yeah.
0: If you make a par there, it changes all the rest of your rounds too. So that's a, but most people are going to think that, right? So they asked him about that. And he basically said something like, if my grandma had wheels, she'd be a bicycle. That's an irrelevant question. Next question. It was awesome. He really handled that nicely. So kudos to that reaction to that question.
1: Yeah, but you played enough.

0: and another guy bogeys it. It seems like most of the time, the guy who bogeyed the first hole ends up with a higher finish than the guy who birdied the first hole. Like, that happens all the time. It's just bizarre.
1: You don't believe in, like the first birdie curse, do you? Like, that doesn't exist in pro golf.
0: Well, I'm not saying it's a curse. I'm just saying it's, if you get off to a poor start in the first couple holes, the tour pros kind of have an understanding. They're just better able to understand that doesn't necessarily mean anything.
1: Mm-hmm.
0: There's a lot of golf to play. There's a lot of stuff that could go on. It can all change in one swing on the 13th hole, just like that. You know, and I was going to point out when I saw a squirrel a little while ago, I'm trying to think what's the most pressurized situation I was feeling or relating to or I thought was going on in my entire caddy career. I know the one place where it was different than every, that was the 17th tee at the Players Championship in the fourth round with the tied for the lead with the wind blowing 25 hurting left to right. And that is the most pressurized situation I've experienced in all my golfing life was that one right there. And my player hit just an absolutely perfect golf shot. Thank you very much.
1: Did you have to be careful not to try to reflect your stress onto your player?
0: Well, before, actually, to correct myself here, I didn't feel that until he was actually setting up to the shot. Mm. I didn't feel that walking onto the tee. I didn't think, I might have felt a little, you're always going to feel a little different in that situation, but and no, that feeling didn't, it just arose as he was walking into the shot, literally setting up, it all hit me. You know, I was done basically with my job right there.
1: Yeah.
0: And so I think I just like could detach from focusing on what I was focusing on and watch the shot. It all just hit me all of a sudden, like, oh my gosh, this is like, cause that's one shot in golf. It's like kind of like 12 at the Masters, but even more extreme where not only can you lose the tournament on this shot, but you can lose a top 15 on this shot with the lead. It's happened on the 71st hole. You can go finish 14th with the lead on 17. It's happened to a couple guys. So it's just a freaked out shot, but
2: the tee ball on 18 is not easier, any easier either.
0: And here's a cool statement. I just passed this story along today. He hit a drive on the 18th hole. I thought it was in the water because it went a little further left than I thought we could carry it. And he carried it over the line, and it was dead center, and it went 300 yards, and it was a little bit of hurt. And my guy, he couldn't hit it 300 yards. And so after, I don't know how long it was ago after that, but I asked him about the drive, and he said, "That's the best drive I've ever hit in my life."
1: That's now, awesome.
0: I mean, but how cool is it that you are that, imagine being that guy that you get, that's probably more pressure than the tee shot on 17 for him, probably. Maybe not, I don't know. But anyway, they're right there neck and neck. How about getting up to the this is the most consequential golf swing he's ever made in his life, as far as competitive golf goes, right? This is the most consequential moment. And he hits the best drive of his life? Are you kidding me? Yeah. How cool is that?
1: Yeah. I
0: mean, talk about performing under the gun, folks. Wow.
1: That's awesome.
0: What do you want to talk about where the
1: what?
0: Anyway.
1: What a fun conversation about pressure and golf and some really cool stories. Caddy, you're the best, man. Thanks so much for sharing.
0: Thank you, gentlemen.
1: That's the caddy right here on Real Golf Radio, and that'll do it for us. Thanks to Ryan Ballinger, who joined us in hour number one. A reminder, you can follow us on X at Real Golf, as well as download us where your favorite podcasts are found. Dave Glauser is our producer. He's Bob and Brian. We'll see you next week right here on Real Golf Radio.
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0: to the Saturday Show 97.5, the KSL Sports Zone. Christian Esparza, Alex Napolis, thank you for making us a part of your weekend, kicking things off. Things are picking up, finally.
1: Absolutely. This week was fantastic in the sense that you have now Utah starting up their fall camp on Monday. You have, of course, Utah State, who started things up on Tuesday, and BYU, who started things up on Wednesday. So now all the three college football teams in the state of Utah are beginning their fall camps. It is football season. It is among us, and I'm so excited.
0: Well, and it's nice to actually have something to talk about. You know, the previous 2 weeks we're just so dry. It was a desert. There was all this kind of just speculation and looking forward. And then LeBron signed with Philly, and that was the big news dump. And then outside of that, it's just been just nothing. Like, yes, can this get here already? Looking forward to this week, and now it's finally here.
1: Exactly.
0: So. Fun week, though. And it's football season, and that's great. You know, I'm already seeing on social media people are complaining about, oh, my cousin has a wedding on, you know, week two of college football. Do I go to the wedding or not?
1: And it's like the yearly battle.
0: He made his decision.
1: Exactly.
0: You know, now you make yours. You know what to do.
1: The yearly battle.
0: I have a wedding I'm going to in a few weeks, but it's the week right before college football starts.
1: Oh, okay.
0: So I saw that, you know, I got the invitation. I was like, oh no, that's going to be cutting it close. And then I looked up the schedule and I was like, okay, that's week zero. I think I can.
1: You have some leeway there.
0: I think I can swing that. Yeah.
1: Yeah, you have some leeway there.
0: Yeah, so, but yeah, it's wedding season. It's college football season. And then, of course, the Jazz are going to get going here in a few months as well. But football right around the corner, it really is the best time of the year, man. And especially, we kind of have brought this up before, but one of the things that's going to be so much fun with this season, as it was last year, BYU and Utah are going to be really good. I mean, you're looking at two teams that definitely have the talent. They have what it takes to potentially be in the Big 12 championship. They should be right around 10 wins each, right? So it's going to be another fun year. Last year was awesome. A lot of fun storylines. So we'll jump right into it today. And the structure of the show today, we're kind of going to do a BYU hour first and then a Utah hour second. Got a lot of good sound this week. We're going to hear from coaches and players. So let's go ahead and start with BYU. I want to start with Kalani Sitake. His media availability, as always, was great. He mentions a lot of great things. He brings up, of course, the big one, probably the biggest storyline of the season for the Cougs, is how does K-pop, Kelly Papinga, take over that defense as Jay Hill is now in Michigan, and what's that going to look like? So without further ado, here is Kalani Sitake on the opening day of BYU camp.
2: Accomplished today in day one, Kalani.
3: Yeah, a lot of good stuff. Obviously, I'm really excited for day one. We definitely have a faster team, so I like the team speed. And then the connection, it's just good. You can see the continuity that we had from last year. It's rolling over. So the momentum on all three phases, even with some new guys there, like Justin Enna with the special teams, just really happy what he's done, you know, from January to now. And then K-Pop's done a great job with the defense. And so the transition's been really, really good going into fall camp. And I think, you know, looking at what A-Rod's done with the offense and having Tyler there with him at the quarterbacks, it's been really nice. And it's good to have some healthy guys back to go.
4: Talk about continuity. How much further ahead, I guess, overall the team is?
3: Yeah, I mean, we're way further ahead than we were last year. And so that's a good sign. And even with the new guys that have come in, they just – you can't even tell that they're new anymore. I mean, in spring, you can see the – getting used to different terminology. With guys like Cade, you know, and it's hadn't been a problem. Those guys are – you can tell that the guys worked really hard in the off season. They worked really hard in the summer, and it's paid off a lot. And so practice one. You got to stay humble and stay hungry and just keep working hard. But we're going to utilize all the time that we have from now until game one. And with practice one out of the way, I can't wait to watch the film. I'm really excited about what we did today.
2: Where's the most heated competition in camp?
3: Most heated competition? They're all heated in this heat right now. But we encourage everybody to compete for a spot and for playing time. And we feel like we need more than 11 starters on all three phases. And we feel good about our depth, and so we just keep improving the depth. And these guys are fighting for reps and fighting for playing time, and that's, you know, we only play the best. That's what we do.
4: What's the potential for this offense with both LJ and Bareback?
3: Yeah, I mean, we're focused on winning games, not really. That's the most important stat. So we'll do whatever it takes for all three phases to complement each other and put ourselves in position to get the victory. That's what we're focused on the most. And I think the stats will work out the way it's supposed to. But I like the versatility that we have in all three phases as well. And so it should be a lot of fun this year.
4: Barely arrived this time last year going through training camp. How much different does he look this time?
3: It's what you would imagine. I mean, he's a veteran now, and he knows what he's doing. He's making corrections out there, and it's nice to see a guy that's been here, and have put in a lot of time. And so he's had a busy off-season, busy summer, and I'm just really proud of how he utilized all the time.
5: What's the level of confidence and comfort level like for him?
3: Yeah, I trust him. And I trust him and all the quarterbacks in that group, because I trust who's coaching them. And we know that we don't have to rely on them to win games for us. I mean, they're capable of doing that. We can rely on all the positions.
6: Wanting a veteran head coach, this is another year. What's your favorite part of being a head coach?
3: Yeah, I mean, this is my 11th year, so I don't know if that's veteran. Or veteran mean old? Yeah, I feel old. I've aged quite a bit, but I'm loving it. I mean, I feel really blessed and fortunate to be doing this. And so, every day that I get to live this life, it's been a dream for me. And so I'm going to do everything I can to help these young men and do what I can to represent for Cougar Nation, because I am a fan first when it all comes down to it.
7: I don't see Andrew Williams on the roster. Any update on him?
3: Andrew Williams has selected to go on a mission, and he just turned his papers in on Sunday. Really proud of him. He and I talked weeks ago, and it's been on his mind for a while, and I don't think he thought about serving a mission before, and now that he just asked if this is the right time. And the first thing is he didn't want to let the team down, because he's a guy that can compete for playing time. But, he was able to, share his thoughts and bear his testimony on the gospel to me. And it seemed like the best field that he should be on is the mission field. And Coach Woods and everybody was really happy, excited for him. And we was really proud of him, And so he had a deferred enrollment, and, get his call soon, and we'll see where he's going to go. But Andrew will be elder for the next 2 years, and we're really proud of his decision to serve.
7: Staying with the roster personnel, is this the roster you're going to carry into the season? Because I know you were talking about working parts.
3: There's still some moving parts on it. I think the closer we get to game one, when school starts, that's when it's got to be set. But there's still some guys that we still add to it.
4: With the injunction that's out there, have you given any thought to potentially adding guys that could come back?
3: That's been some thought, but we're really limited on the roster spots that we have. I think we have our guys that are set and that we've promised roster spots to, and so we're really just go on that first, and then this is a bit weird timing for all that to happen, but we looked into it and saw the options and possibilities, but we have a responsibility to the people that are on the roster currently right now first.
7: Do you have any roster spots available on the 105? Because I know there's the DSA part,
3: that's really difficult on the 105. Not a lot of flexibility right now, even with some of the openings that we had. We've already, you guys know, it's not like you just. Your dino spot, and then there's not anyone there. There's always a waiting list, and then there's kind of a wish list for every position coach, and so I have to listen to everybody and coordinators, and everyone make their pitch and who should be the next up, and that's the fun part about it, and so we'll just see what the team requires, and we don't have to make that decision just yet either, and we have to see how it's going to look with our depth and how things are looking, even scout team wise, what's going to be the best feel for our team and where we need the most help.
6: This is Coach Bapinga's first year as a defensive coordinator. What is it about him that gives you confidence and trust that he's really going to be a good DC?
3: I know K-Pop had what it took from the very beginning when I first had him on staff. And I always had a good feeling about him and his reputation from players that have played for him and guys that played for me in the NFL. Had nothing but great things to say about him. And then I watched him carefully throughout his career. And when there's an opportunity to bring him on, I'm glad that he's here. I can tell you one thing about K-Pop. He's probably the hardest working coordinator I've ever been around. And so when you work that hard, only good things can happen. And just really pleased with everything. I'm just... have to keep reminding him doesn't have to do so much, but it's nice to have to tell somebody to ease up a little bit, but he's intense, he wants it, and I think with that type of work ethic, you can't go wrong.
4: Zay said he was pretty hands-on, much like Jay Hill was. Is that?
3: Yeah, I mean, just that's. I think most of the coaches all of the coaches on the staff are going to be guys that I like, that I feel is going to be able to connect to the players, and you know, I want this to be a player-run program, but at the same time, I want the mentors to be, you know, helping the players and being there along the way. And so, with the coaches that we have on our staff, they got to be hands-on.
7: What stood out from the wide receivers today in the first day of practice from your vantage point?
3: Yeah, the young guys are really good. The returning guys are really good, too. And the timing with veteran quarterbacks that we have with Bourget and with Bear has been nice. And then seeing other guys like Enoch come along and throw and, I mean, these guys utilize their time on their play-run practices and their individual time this summer really, really well, and hanging out together and running routes in the show today.
4: Kalani, during your tenure, there's been a lot of things in college football that have changed pretty dramatically. How do you navigate all of those changes while still being the head coach when things change, whether it's from year to year or sometimes even month to month? How much of an added layer does that add to just being a coach these days?
3: I think that's just, you just got to adapt and probably the moment that I'm not willing to do that is when I'm probably need to hang it up. You know what I mean? So, whatever happens, rules or things that you're allowed to do, we're going to always try to see if they're aligned with what we are as a university, which is aligned with the Church of Jesus Christ of Latter-day Saints. And how can we benefit from this? And how can we get these young men on our team to be the best version of themselves? If we can do that off the field, in the classroom, then it should transfer over to the field. But, you know, we're still trying to figure all that stuff out, and I feel like we have a good mindset because we're focused on the right thing first. And these guys, I enjoy coaching these young men because they're the best in college football. And it's going to be a lot of fun to see what they can do and the sacrifices that they've made in the offseason and for them to reap the rewards when it comes this fall.
7: Kalani, how are you approaching a camp with so many returning faces to get them ready for the battles of the season? Like, how are you handling those veterans to... Are you creating opportunities for younger guys? Like, how are you approaching this camp, maybe strategically?
3: Yeah, everything's got to be. I think there's not a cookie cutter system anymore. It's not like you, even with lifting and all that stuff, everything has to be a little bit more specialized. And so, we have a plan for the veterans that have kind of proven themselves, and what do they need to see, and how can we keep them fresh, but also keep them coming along and progressing. So everybody has a range of development. And so the veterans have development, but it's a different development than the young freshmen coming in. So we have to adjust and specialize all our training, our meetings, how we do things and what we do on the football field. And so the coaches, sports science, our trainers, our support staff, everybody involved has been really crucial to making this work. And it takes everybody getting that done. I'm just the one that gets to talk to you guys, but everybody else is doing all the work, you know, and I've been really pleased with the entire staff and everybody that's in this building.
7: So to follow up on that, are you breaking out like newcomers in meetings, like so when they're done with practice, like how can you take us into that?
3: We're doing a lot of different things. I mean, otherwise, if you teach the same stuff, the guys that have already been there already know it. It falls on deaf ears. They already know. So the action is to try to get them to do the teaching, get them to be involved in it. So flipping the classroom, things like that. It's looking at a growth mindset and trying to change the classroom and how we learn. So that's the main way with the young guys, and then giving them reps. And so you have to combine that with opportunities to be on the field. And so we've been able to do that. And, I thought we did a great job at it with what we did for Bear last year. So Bear still needs to develop. It's just at a different level. And then now we can complement that with everything that's going on around him.
5: During the media days in Texas, a lot of the coaches had very positive things to say about you, your personality, your character, and how you coach. They also said you have a group chat with them. How do you maintain a relationship with those coaches and continue that throughout the season?
3: Well, I mean, I think you give me too much credit on that. We have amazing coaches in this conference. I've been welcome to them. When first time we had our meetings, all the coaches that were there were super warm, just kind, and the leadership in the Big 12 has been amazing. So for me to just be in there, it was a really cool environment for me to be in. And so it's like it's not anything that I've done. I'm joining a good group of men, of leaders that have done a great job. And it's pretty cool because we actually get to share thoughts and notes and talk a lot about, you know, there's only so many guys that know exactly what we're going through. So it's a really cool fraternity to be involved with and be able to be, you know, it's weird. We have to compete and we have to play against each other, but it's kind of nice to have that friendship and to make things a lot more enjoyable being in this conference.
0: There you go, Kalani Sitake, head coach of the BYU Cougars. Any big takeaways there?
1: I always love listening to Kalani Sitake and the way that he talks about his team and the way that he talks about his players. One of the things that Tim brought up earlier this week that really stuck with me and that I now bring up here is the fact that Kalani is the type, he's so altruistic in the way that he always pumps up the guys around him rather than the work himself that he's doing. You know, he's always quick to turn the praise to the players actually doing the work, to the players actually going in and making BYU as successful as they have been the last couple of seasons. And he'll never really put himself in the position where he'll take the credit for it. But I think Kalani deserves a lot of credit for the development of a lot of players on this team. The thing for me for BYU this season is the fact that they returned so much talent, and obviously, you know, Kalani Sitake and the staff, you know, has a big hand in all that. And so he'll never stand in front of the media and take that credit for himself, but he does deserve, ultimately, him and his staff ultimately deserve a lot of credit for developing guys like Isaiah Glasker, for developing guys like Bear Bachmeyer, for developing guys, you know, the list can go on. There's just so much elite talent that's returning for this BYU team, and that's where the coaching staff, you know, deserves massive credit.
0: And there were some big losses, you know. After last season, you lose a lot of talent like Jack Kelly, Chase Roberts specifically, Tanner Wall, another big contributor. Parker Kingston is not on the roster. Carson Ryan. So you lose some key pieces, but at the end of the day, you look at what this roster is returning. You got studs everywhere. Glasker is awesome. Falatau Satuala, you and I both really, really like him. Keanu Tanavasa on the interior. Kirkland as well. So. And then, of course, offensively, you've got the reigning Big 12 Offensive Player of the Year in L.J. Martin. You've got your quarterback, Bear Bachmeyer, 6'5", 240-pound monster that is coming back as a sophomore. So there honestly have been a lot of questions. You know, is this the most talented roster that BYU has had under Kalani Sitake? And I think that's an interesting conversation because you look at what happened last year with BYU and where they finished, and ultimately they made the Big 12 championship. They were not able to win it. So I guess where I want to go with this, Alex, the big question right now, is it kind of championship or bust for Kalani Sitake and the Cougars? Because there are so many things that go into that outside of just all the returning talent. But then you look at the storyline with Kalani almost taking the Penn State job.
1: Right.
0: And last second deciding to ultimately return to BYU. And you don't do that for nothing, right? You don't turn down a top probably 10 job in the country to come back to BYU if you don't think that this roster has what it takes.
1: Yes.
0: If you don't think you're close.
1: It's a storyline that I think people are, you know, they're not talking about anymore, but I think it's a storyline that's going to continue to be relevant as the season goes on. Because if BYU is in a position where, you know, obviously there's still a lot of football to be played and a lot of things that are going to happen this football season, but if Kalani Sitake and his coaching staff have another similar season to the one that you saw last season, maybe even get to the point where they're winning a Big 12 championship and they're making it into the college football playoff, there's going to be jobs that are going to open up again this offseason, Christian.
0: Yep.
1: And I'm assuming his name is going to be in that, you know, in those conversations again, depending on what jobs will open, depend on how the season goes for BYU. As far as the most talented roster conversation goes under Kalani Sitake, I think I would have to say yes. You have probably the most experience you've had on the offensive line, it feels like. You probably have had, obviously, massive that L.J. Martin is coming back, and he's probably a big catalyst as to why BYU is held in such high conversations about what their ceiling is and what they can accomplish this season. You still have a sophomore quarterback that I think has levels to his game to be unlocked as he continues to grow, as he continues to gain experience and develop as well. And you have an elite talent all across the defense, all across the defense coming back this season. So I think this is probably the most talented roster under the Kalani Sitake era, which of course brings that expectation of the championship or bust. You made it into the Big 12 championship last season. Now, how do you take that next step to potentially go on and win the conference championship, to win the Big 12? And then, of course, that would secure your ticket to a college football playoff appearance.
0: So I guess, in other words, would it be a disappointment if they don't even make the title game, the Big 12 title game?
1: Absolutely.
0: Okay.
1: Absolutely.
0: I think, so that's the bar that has been set for the Cougs because of Kalani, because of the experience on the roster, because of all of that.
1: You have to get back to where you were last
0: season. Back-to-back double-digit win seasons. If you don't even make it to where you were last year, that's the disappointment.
1: Yes.
0: So this BYU team has to make the Big 12 title game.
1: I would say yes. I think that's the minimum for a successful season for BYU, considering where you were last season, right? With how much you're returning, with the roster you have, with the coaching staff, right, that you were able to retain, with Kalani coming back, it would be a step back to not make that college football to not make the Big 12 championship.
0: And hopefully that turns into a college football playoff appearance.
1: Absolutely.
0: You know, the elusive thing that BYU has really been right on the doorstep of back-to-back years. Really, I mean, Cougar fans could feel like they've been screwed the past 2 years because of the circumstances in which they were left off. But I'm right there with you. I mean, that is the bar. That is the expectation. And frankly, I really do like – I mean, we can run through the schedule a little bit. They've got, a better schedule than they did last year. You look at three pivotal games, I think, that are going to decide this season for the Cougs. Obviously, game number two at home against Arizona. You love to have them at home. I think it's honestly an advantage to have them early on in the season. It's kind of a, wake up and get ready game. Like, make sure that you are flying. You know, you've got the pancake game against Utah Tech before that. But week two, that's your first big test, and it's at home. But Arizona is a really good team. A lot of people have them as kind of dark horses in the Big 12. So I like that they have them early. I like that they have them at home.
1: Yes. Noah Fain and Arizona, too, are one of those teams in that conversation of teams who could potentially make it to Arlington and compete for a Big 12 championship. And so I think getting that out of the gate, it'll be a good test for BYU. With it being week two, you hope that the squad and you hope that the team is relatively healthy as far as both sides go. So because you want the best going up against the best. Again, a team in Arizona who I think this season have something to prove, right? How do you build off the success of last season? And how do you send off Noah Fain, right? This is the last year of eligibility. How do you make sure to send them off with a bang? And this is a fantastic test for both teams to start off the season.
0: But in terms of BYU, it's good to have them early, especially when it's at home, because you don't want, a good conference opponent late in the season where it's like, okay, we've got to beat them.
1: Right.
0: At the, week 10, 11, 12 for us to reach our goals. We need to win that game. You know, that's kind of a game where you'd hope BYU can win that at home. But if they lose that one, You've still got 10 games after that.
1: There's still room. Absolutely. It's early. There's still room for improvement. There's still room to make up some ground. I think whoever wins this game, since it is week two and since it's one of the early conference games across the Big 12, whoever wins this game really has that early lead to dictate who's going to make it to Arlington. Absolutely.
0: Of course, another swing game, Notre Dame at home. Everybody's looking forward to that game. That is going to be awesome. October 17th, the Fighting Irish coming into Provo. Time is not announced yet, but we're hoping that's going to be a night game. Perfect, like 6:30 kickoff, right?
1: Vampire Cougs, man.
0: Dude, I can't wait for that.
1: Vampire Cougs.
0: Although it is a non-conference game, I think that's going to nationally kind of get a sense of where BYU truly does rank. This is a Notre Dame team that has been in national conversations under Freeman, their head coach, right? Everybody knows how good they are. This is a matter of how good actually are the BYU Cougars, because when you look at the national test that the Big 12 has had over the last few years with Arizona State in the college football playoff, with Texas Tech in the college football playoff, the Big 12 has disappointed. So you look at this game as an opportunity for BYU to represent themselves and the conference against a team that is probably going to be in the playoff at the end of the year. I mean, the new rules basically ensure that they will be. Mm-hmm. So this is a playoff test for BYU.
1: Absolutely.
0: It doesn't ultimately really affect their chances at the Big 12 championship, right? But, if BYU wins that game, it's going to be hard to leave them out of the college football playoff at the end of the year.
1: 100%. And there is a real possibility that if things go the way BYU wants them to go, there is a possibility that both these teams are heading into Lavelle Edwards Stadium on Saturday, October 17th, undefeated, top, whatever ranked teams. And it could really define, as you mentioned, the Big 12 and the way that the committee views the conference, as well as, of course, Notre Dame and their chances to go on and win a national championship. I've seen a lot of people in the early goings of the preseason predictions and the preseason stuff. A lot of national guys have already, tabbed Notre Dame as their national championship winner. They are the team to beat.
0: It's a little rich for me. But they've got a good quarterback.
1: They do
0: have. And they've got a good head coach.
1: Absolutely. And a really solid defense. And if BYU can, you know, obviously go into Lavelle Edwards, win that game, it's a statement, I think, for all of college football. But you also can't, you also can't overlook, obviously, that Arizona game that comes week two. And I think you can't look that road test at TCU either. Yeah. We'll see where TCU really lands. But heading on to M&G Carter Stadium, heading on the road for that Big 12 matchup, that I think will also be a good test and could be a sneaky test depending on where TCU lands. But those are two games that you can't overlook knowing what's to come on October 17th when you'll take on Notre Dame.
0: And, of course, the third swing game that's going to really determine BYU season is November 7th at Utah. That's especially now that they're conference opponents. Yeah. That game is always going to have huge implications down the stretch. And especially when Utah's a good team. Even 2 years ago when Utah wasn't good, it was still a really close game. It took a game-winning drive by the Cougs to win that game. And then, of course, last season, the infamous play, Bear Bachmeyer carrying six dudes into the end zone. You know, there's always fireworks in that game. And we'll spend some time talking about Utah coming up at 11:05. But both of these teams have a really good chance at playing for the conference title game. So if the Cougs can take this one in the regular season at Utah, then of course, that's going to do good for them. And honestly, you'd love to hurt your rival's chances at making the title game. So really, though, I think it's beneficial for the Cougs that you look at their road schedule. They only have two tough road games, yeah. And that's at Utah and at TCU.
1: And even then, one of them, I mean, it's a road game, but you drive right up, what?
0: 2 years ago,
1: you drive
0: that
1: up 30
0: stadium
1: minutes.
0: Was half blue, right?
1: Right, so, yeah. Oh, and that too, and that too. BYU fans show up to Rice Eccles.
0: Right. So, I mean, yeah, it's I like BYU's schedule. I think it really does break in their favor. They get all of their toughest tests at home, you know, outside of that Utah game. So I'm excited. November 7th, going to be crazy.
1: Can they make it four in a row? That's the big question. How does Morton Scalia obviously approach that game with it being his first rivalry game as a head coach? So a lot of eyes will be on November 7th, and I think even more so nationally, eyes will be on that October 17th game. BYU's got a chance here for something special.
0: Again, we will talk Utah coming up 11:05. Coming up next, we're going to hear from some more Cougar sound from the week. Isaiah Glasker and LJ Martin, kind of the leader of the defense, leader of the offense, coming out and speaking on day one after practice. So we're going to hear what they had to say. A lot of good tidbits in there. Stick with us. It's the Saturday Show, 97.5 DKSL Sports Zone.
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0: Welcome back into the Saturday Show, 97.5, the KSL Sports Zone. Christian Esparza, Alex Napolis, finally celebrating that fall camps are underway. BYU,
1: football's here, man.
0: Utah State, football is here. Last segment, we let you hear from Kalani Sitake, head coach of the Cougs. We went through kind of their schedule and some games that are really going to impact the way this season goes, but you and I are on the same page as far as championship or bust for this squad. I mean, this is the season. This is the most expectations, I think, that have been placed on a BYU team since I've been working here, and it's only been a few years, right? But you look at the growth that they have made in the Big 12 conference, and they have quickly risen to the top. You know, they made the Big 12 championship game last year. This year, that's the expectation.
1: As it should be. Again, with everything that you're returning, with everybody, with all the elite talent they have, especially on the defensive side of the ball. I'm a big believer in defense with champions, man. And I know you lose Jay Hill, but, bringing back key contributors, elite contributors like Keanu Tonnevas on the defensive line, like Isaiah Glasker. You bring in probably one of the more underrated linebacker transfers, in Kato Luave, something that I think people aren't talking about enough, somebody who I don't think people are talking about enough, and something that kind of flew under the radar as far as the national, right? The national look goes. Obviously, here locally, everybody knows and everybody's excited for Cade, but there is just elite talent all over that defense. Now it's just up to Kelly Papinga to put a stamp on that defense and get the Cougars ready.
0: Speaking of defense, let's hear from linebacker Isaiah Glasker first. He talks about playing for the new guy, Kelly Papinga. Here's Glasker.
22: How was the first day?
23: I think the team's looking good so far. I know our defense stacks, so it's going to be fun getting back out here and playing with these guys.
22: What's it like having Kelly Papinga as the defensive coordinator?
23: I definitely say he's an intense guy, but I feel like you learn something new every day from him. And I feel like, especially being as a linebacker, it's like he was a linebacker, and I'm just excited for the season to come. So
24: Jay Hill was pretty hands-on. How was he in relation to how Jay was?
23: I love Jay Hill. He was a great coach. He was, like you said, super hands-on. I feel like with Jay Hill, he was more of like a safeties type of guy. He was hands-on with the safeties. And then you get Kelly Papinga, like I said, linebacker guy. So it's, I don't know, you learn a lot from him. So.
2: What do you say about the team's mentality coming
23: in? I feel like really just the same thing. We take it day by day, and then when the season comes, it's going to be game after game. So really just trying to get our things together and, dominate the season. So,
4: what are your expectations?
23: Right now, it's just win our first game. That's all I can really say.
4: Does it feel weird to be back out here? I know last year you were planning on being maybe in the NFL this time last year.
23: Yeah, definitely, yeah, for sure. But I'm excited to be able to run it back and hopefully go get that national championship. So,
4: yeah, your cousin's on this team. Have you had a chance to go up against him yet?
23: Shoot, I'm just waiting to get those pads on and give him that welcome to college football moment.
4: Where do you feel like the defense's biggest strength is this year?
23: I feel like there's not really one specific. You got guys up front with Keanu, and then you got guys the back end, solid, Falatau, Satuala, Raider. Like our whole, really all those guys can play, and then just our linebackers. It's really any guy can go in and make a play at any time. So really, just I feel like everyone has it. So
4: will that front be able to put pressure on quarterbacks without your help?
23: Shoot, I feel like they can do it themselves. Really, if anything, they're going to open it up for me. So I'm excited.
4: It seems like the defense has a lot of ball hawks returning this year. Mm-hmm. What does that mean for your ability as a team to create turnovers? Because I know that's kind of been the calling card the last couple of seasons, and you guys have been right there at the top of the Big 12 mm-hmm. in terms of getting those takeaways.
23: I would say really it's nice just because, especially as a linebacker coming off the edge, it's always nice when the quarterback drops back there and he's just putting the ball. So, I don't know, he's a little bit easier to get sacks, and I feel like we got those guys like Trey Alexander, Evan Johnson, these guys who can just lock down, so I'm excited.
4: How good can Justin Kirkland be?
23: I've never seen a dude like that before. Him and Keanu together, you're in for a long movie.
2: Being central leader on this team, just what can you say? What do you think the identity of this group in 2026 will be?
23: I would say really just to make plays, and I feel like we're a hard-working team, and I've seen over the offseason, dudes are taking that extra step, so hopefully we can just show it on the field this season. So,
0: there you go. That is BYU linebacker Isaiah Glasker talking about he had the opportunity to go to the NFL, go pro, and he decided to run it back at BYU. And I think that's going to end up being a really good decision for him. I think that's going to improve his draft stock. Not only that, but he has a chance to do something really special here with BYU as far as pushing for a Big 12 championship. I'm excited to see what Glasker brings because he was a dog last year.
1: 100%. And, you know, he was dealing with some injuries, some bumps and bruises throughout the course of the season last year. And so maybe necessarily didn't have the season that I think he anticipated. I don't think, he had the season that a lot of BYU fans anticipated. So hopefully this year he's relatively healthier and he's able to go out there, man, and go out there and show to the NFL scouts and show to the, everybody watching him to potentially move on to the next level that he can be that guy and comes back and helps BYU to get to where they want to go.
0: Let's switch gears, talk some offense. The big question there is obviously the wide receiver room because Chase Roberts graduated, Parker Kingston no longer on the team. You brought up Carson Ryan earlier. Didn't have, a consistent impact, but there were games where he made huge plays and everybody knows he was important to the team. So those are their top three targets, all gone. And you look at JoJo Phillips, he's returning. Bit of a disappointment when he came back last year from injury. But LJ Martin, we're going to listen to what he had to say earlier. He brings up he's not really worried about the pass game. He thinks they can be special. So here's BYU running back, reigning Big 12 Offensive Player of the Year, LJ Martin.
4: So you led the Big 12 in rushing last year. What do you do for an encore this year?
6: We're not really worried about stats or anything. We're just really worried about wins. And then, every time I'm trying to touch the ball, the goal is a touchdown. So, if I'm doing my part, you should win. And, I'll have whatever I need.
7: What was accomplished today in day one?
6: Yeah, a lot was accomplished, just going out there, just getting back familiar with the playbook and just competing again. So it was good for us just to come out here and get to competing again.
7: How much of a workload is maybe the first team offense, taking on in camp? Because with so much experience, are you guys just kind of pacing yourselves for the battles of the season? Are you guys kind of in the thick of it already?
6: No, yeah, I would say we're in the thick of it already. Yeah, we want to do a lot. You know, we're trying to get ready, but also there is the happy medium of, you know, getting ready to have a long season. So I would say we're trying to do as much as we can while also being smart.
3: LJ, what were your impressions of the new running back? I think his name's Journey Tonga.
6: Mm-hmm.
3: Was he out here today, and what were your impressions of
6: him? Yeah, Journey was out here. He did well. Yeah, he's a young guy. He knows the playbook pretty well already for someone his age, so I'm really impressed. And, yeah, I think he'd be really good.
7: Sione Moa back to his usual self in the backfield?
6: No, yeah, I saw Sione today. He looked good. Yeah, he's doing great in spring as well. So, yeah, he just picked up where he left off in spring, so I'm really excited for him.
3: So we haven't seen you on the field since the game before the bowl game.
6: Mm-hmm.
3: How did you feel coming back out here for the first time in whatever it's been?
6: No, yeah, I felt great. You know, just a little bit of rust to be shaken off. You know, just have had actually people in front of me whenever I'm running the ball or, you know, just going through things. So now having someone in front of me, you know, going against one of the guys one-on-one, you know, it's been fun. And, yeah, it was fun.
7: When did you get fully cleared?
6: Yeah, I've been cleared since about early June. So, yeah, well, a couple months now.
5: Do you anticipate a lighter than normal workload just considering what you've accomplished already in your career?
6: I don't know. It's whatever Coach A-Rod wants to give me. So, yeah, that's going to be my workload.
5: What have been kind of the things you've worked on to get ready for fall camp and kind of get back to where you were last year?
6: Yeah, just getting my shoulder back and then as well as, you know, just trying to be better all around, just speed, strength, and, you know, just also being smarter.
2: What's this team's level of motivation like, and could you feel it even on day one of camp?
6: Yeah, I think we're real motivated. I think we're really excited to be out here. I think we're having a great time. And, I mean, you see all the guys out here, you know, we're all enjoying just being back out here competing with each other, so I think we're really excited to play football again.
5: Multiple of your teammates have said that you are the best tailback in the country. That comes from your quarterback. How do you take that?
6: Yeah, I mean, yeah, everyone has their own best tailback, and if I'm there, it's cool. If not, I mean, you know, I'll just have to go out there and show it. So, yeah, I mean, that's, you know, anyone's goal. You always want to be the best. If not, then why you play? So, yeah, I'm out here trying to be the best and just keep going.
7: With so many returning faces in this offense, what's going to be different this year, you think? What are going to be some of the characteristics or maybe different or elements to this offense in 2026?
6: Yeah, I think we're going to be able to throw the ball. We threw the ball well last year, but I think it's going to be a lot better this year. You know, we got a lot of targets coming back, and you know, we added a lot of targets too, so yeah, I'm really excited. We got a lot of guys with a lot of ability out there, so yeah, just getting familiar right now. And yeah, and then game one, we'll have to go out there and showcase it.
7: Any plays that stood out to you from your vantage point for the offense that caught your attention that you could share with us?
6: Yeah, one of our receivers caught a touchdown deep down there, so I was really excited for that. And yeah, so there's that.
7: Who was it?
6: I believe it was Jared Esplin. Okay. So yeah, he's a receiver. Yeah, he came over last fall, and he had a good showing, and he's been doing good spring, good during workouts, and I'm excited for him.
5: How much better can Bear be after a full offseason actually being here?
6: Yeah, he could be a lot better. I mean, you know, just going from high school to college, I mean, it's a whole nother jump. So, yeah, he's like, yeah, I feel like he's gotten a lot better already, and I feel like he could take even a bigger step just, you know, being in a college offseason and just getting used to things.
5: What specifically have you seen from him that's maybe different from last season?
6: Yeah, I would say the biggest difference is, you know, he's just a lot familiar with the playbook and he just knows where he's going. I feel like a lot of stuff pre-snap, he's already knowing what's going on. So I just think he got a lot better in that area.
8: LJ, the offensive line has big expectations this year. A lot of people saying good stuff about him. What do you see specifically where you think that they're going to be good this year?
6: Yeah, I mean, they just based off what they did last year, yeah, they did really well last year. And, yeah, just today in practice, they're opening holes. They're doing a great job today in practice, so I'm really excited to see what they can do in games.
0: There you go. That's LJ Martin, another player kind of hoping to improve his draft stock coming in. And I think it's pretty safe to say that he's the best running back in the Big 12. I know Texas Tech's guy that missed last year with injury. A lot of expectations there. But you bring up the offensive player of the year. I think everybody knows the talent that LJ Martin brings.
1: That speaks for itself. And having him back, I think, is massive for the offense, because you look at the running back depth, and I think we talked about this a little bit last week, where he was banged up, right? And there was questions about who came in behind LJ Martin. I think that you look for the depth to take some steps forward, but you know, you can do it comfortably knowing that you have LJ Martin returning who can lead that backfield, and continue to be the strong workhorse that he was last season.
0: Yeah, and that's going to be key. I think if BYU can figure out the running back depth behind LJ, not necessarily take a little bit off his plate, but, you know, you don't want to have to lean on LJ Martin for 12 games. Mm-hmm. And he's a great player to have out there on the field. And you want to build your offense around him. Make no mistake about it. But, you know, you saw the crucial stretch last year where he missed some games and then came back and he clearly wasn't 100% for a couple more weeks because of that injury. You don't want to have that. You want to have some, you want to be able to spread the ball around in the backfield a little bit. So I think BYU feels optimistic about that. They sound pretty optimistic about their pass game. But again, I don't think they're going to come in day one of camp and be like, yeah, not real confident about our wide receiver room. So that's going to be what I'm watching.
1: Right.
0: Throughout these next few weeks is who rises to the top as far as becoming the number one receiver, number one, number two, number three. You know, there's a lot of names involved, but nobody that's really shown anything yet.
1: No, and you know, they need the players to step up throughout fall camp, and this is what this time of year is for, is to get some of those answers. But I think we'll have a little bit more clarity when it comes to that Utah Tech game coming up to open up the season. And you know, we were talking about it earlier with Arizona week two. They got to get some answers. They got to get them fast.
0: Yes, I do wonder how big of a role Tiger Bachmeier is going to have. I think it would be really cool to have the Bachmeier to Bachmeier connection.
1: Yep. Still waiting for it.
0: That would be awesome.
1: Still waiting for it.
0: JoJo Phillips, another name we brought up. He's been part of the rotation. He was supposed to have a big role last year, but he missed a lot of time due to injury. He came back and he really struggled with the dropsies. Yeah. So hopefully he's got that figured out, because he honestly, I think, has the best chance at being the top dog in this room. But we will see. Legend Glasker, a freshman, could come in and have an impact there because the room is so wide open.
1: Can't pump him up enough. Buy stock on Legend Glasker. I know he's a true freshman, but everybody's singing his praises, man, and I will too, watching him last year at Lehigh. Phenomenal football player. Can't wait to watch Legend Glasker at the college level.
0: All right, we're going to hit Utah coming up at 11:05. Coming up next, though, we're going to get into technical fouls, one of our favorite segments every single week. So stick with us. 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
1: You got hit with a bat.
0: Cause that's a technical foul.
1: You will feel my wrath.
0: That's a technical foul.
2: 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He was giving them the business.
0: A technical foul.
3: It is time for Technical Fouls, the Saturday show, 97.5, the KSL Sports Zone. I'm Christian Esparza. That's Alex Napolis. Time to take you through some of the funnier things that happened in sports throughout the week. Alex, I'll start us off here with this one. Keith Hernandez, Mets analyst now. He's a longtime player for them. The MLB trade deadline came and went, and the Mets were sellers at the trade deadline. And Keith, on the call the next day, was trying to make a metaphor about moving on from the players. And let's just say the metaphor didn't come out the way that he intended. So here's that.
4: It's roster over, players gone, 11 newcomers in the minor leagues now, and the Mets get to start the last part of their season with a very different look.
5: Well, they definitely shuffled, brought in the truck, and took out all the garbage, so to speak. But this is a turnaround for this club. It's a new phase of the Mets broadcast, not the broadcast, but the new phase of this Mets season and Mets future. Obviously, Plan A did not work out. It's got a lot of young players here. It's a look to the future.
4: Like it or not, the broadcast is staying the same.
3: Took out the garbage,
6: and almost dissed himself. He tracked it back.
3: He tracked it back,
6: and he stopped himself before he fully went in. But he did diss himself. He has since apologized.
3: He has since apologized
6: for the comments that he made. Says that was a poor choice of words. I can't believe that word came out of my mouth. So my apologies. Keith Hernandez posted that on Twitter.
3: You're telling me. That was a poor choice of words. If I were one of those Mets players, I'd be trying to fight him. I'd be like, are you serious? That's what you have to say about me?
6: Yeah, and, you know, I like the play-by-play guy at the end of it, too, saying that the broadcast team isn't going to change. But, you know, you keep making comments like that, and you very well could be part of the decision, you know,
3: yeah,
6: part of the decision.
3: You're gonna be the garbage that's taken out next time.
6: I didn't want to say it, but yes.
3: We had another funny one this week. Kevin Durant taking to social media. Sometimes, you know, it's like, Kevin, you got to put the phone down. But I think he went on a heater this week a little bit. Basically, there was some conversation about, and we even kind of brought it up, right? I think one of us compared LeBron joining Philly to Kevin Durant joining the Warriors.
6: Yeah, yeah.
3: It feels like a bandwagon move.
6: Yep.
3: And Kevin Durant saw other people making those comparisons, and he said that LeBron joining Philly is even worse. He said it on Instagram, it ain't close. Joel Embiid, MVP recently. Jaylen Brown, recent finals MVP. Tyrese Maxey, all-star in the last 3 years. And we all know what Bron does. Klay Thompson, never an MVP candidate and nothing. 22 points per game. Klay Thompson since responded and said, man, why'd you have to use my full government name?
6: Why are you going after Klay, man? Why is Klay catching strays in all this, you know?
3: Do you think that Kevin Durant has a point?
6: To LeBron joining the 76ers?
3: Do you think LeBron joining Philly is more egregious than Kevin Durant joining the Warriors?
6: No, I put it on the same category.
3: You'd put it on the same category?
6: I'd put it on the same category. In the fact that, you know, KD, when he made that move with the Warriors, you knew exactly why he made that move. He was joining a team who had already won championships. He was joining a team who was clearly positioned to win a championship. And when he moved to the Warriors, he ended up winning a championship with them. There is this famous viral TikTok sound that I'm sure you've heard, Christian, that it's a bunch of guys sitting at a table in front of microphones, and they're talking about Kevin Durant and not being legendary. You know, stop calling that man legendary. It's a super viral sound, and that is exactly what it is, because he joined KD, you know, or excuse me, he joined the Warriors,

0: to win the championship, and that's exactly how I see it.
1: Honestly, that's why I would still say that that was worse than LeBron joining Philly. I mean, because at this point,
0: the only difference is that the Philadelphia 76ers have yet to win the championship.
1: Right, that's what I'm saying. And LeBron's 41 years old, 42 yes. or whatever,
0: yeah.
1: right?
0: Yeah.
1: He's past his prime. Kevin Durant was in his prime. At that time, Kevin Durant was seen as one of the best players in the NBA. Joining
0: a super team.
1: One of the best players in the NBA that had already won a title.
0: Right.
1: And then they win two more after that with KD. So that's why I'd say it's worse. I mean, you look at Philly, and yeah, Tyrese Maxey, all-star, cool. Joel Embiid was an MVP 3 years ago, has played like five games since then. Jaylen Brown was very good in Boston, but honestly, he's kind of a basket case. And that's where I can't wait to see how this works out, plays out in Philly, because I think it's a pretty clunky roster. I think there are a lot of egos.
0: Oh,
1: I'd be surprised
0: absolutely.
1: If the 76ers win a title.
0: Yeah.
1: So that's why I think Kevin Durant is honestly in the wrong here. What he did was way worse.
0: I'd still put it, again, kind of in the same category, except the championships, right? The only thing that's different of this whole scenario is the fact that Philadelphia has yet to win that championship.
1: All right.
0: And KD would just join a team who was either coming off or just...
1: They had just won.
0: You know, just won a championship or whenever it was. But to your point, I do agree that right now there is a lot of egos in that Philadelphia 76ers locker room, and that is why I don't know if this is going to work for Philly.
1: We will see.
0: Time will tell.
1: Time will tell. Father time. Okay, Alex, let's take a break. Coming up next, let's get into Utah Sound. Earlier this hour, we heard a lot from BYU. We heard from Kalani Sitake. We heard from Isaiah Glasker and LJ Martin. Coming up next, we're going to hear from Morgan Scalley, the new head honcho at the U, taking over after, 21 years from Kyle Whittingham. It's weird to have a new head coach up there in the red, but Morgan Scalley is the guy. I loved hearing his comments earlier in the week, so we're going to get to that next. Stick with us. It's the Saturday Show, 97.5, the KSL Sports Zone.
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0: back into the Saturday Show, 97.5, the KSL Sports Zone. Christian Esparza, Alex Napolis, taking you through week one of fall camp here locally in the state of Utah. We brought up earlier all three teams going underway. It was a bit of a Monday, Tuesday, Wednesday sort of thing. So a lot of content finally this week. And, of course, anything you miss, you can always find at kslsports.com under the podcast page. You can hear from anybody under the sun. I mean, BYU had a ton of people available this week, including Kalani Sitake, LJ Martin, Isaiah Glasker, Utah. We're going to hear from Morgan Scally here coming up in just a second. We're also going to hear from Kevin McGibbon, but they had, I think, basically all of their assistant coaches available at some point throughout the week. So we got a ton of Utah sound in this first week. So again, if you missed any of that, you want to get your fix, go check it out at kslsports.com. But of course, Alex, the big conversation this year with the Utes is how are they going to look with a new head coach? And that's not something that Utah has had to get used to very often. I mean, in our lifetime, it's been Urban Meyer, Kyle Whittingham, and now Morgan Scally.
1: Yes.
0: So this is pretty crazy. But Morgan, being the internal guy, the one that was the coach in waiting, I think that eases a lot of concern.
1: Absolutely.
0: It's fine at kslsports.com under the podcast page. You can hear from anybody under the sun. I mean, BYU had a ton of people available this week, including Kalani Sitake, LJ Martin, Isaiah Glasker, Utah. We're going to hear from Morgan Scally here coming up in just a second. We're also going to hear from Kevin McGibbon, but they had, I think, basically all of their assistant coaches available at some point throughout the week. So we got a ton of Utah sound in this first week. So again, if you missed any of that, you want to get your fix, go check it out at kslsports.com. But of course, Alex, the big conversation this year with the Utes is how are they going to look with a new head coach? And that's not something that Utah has had to get used to very often. I mean, in our lifetime, it's been Urban Meyer, Kyle Whittingham, and now Morgan Scally.
1: Yes.
0: So this is pretty crazy. But Morgan, being the internal guy, the one that was the coach in waiting, I think that eases a lot of concern.
1: Absolutely. Eases a lot of concern. You had Morgan Scally preparing and getting ready for this opportunity. Now that it's here, we'll look at the schedule here in a moment, but I think the schedule is set up in a way nicely for Utah to be able to kind of build up and get to the point where they can, attack the latter part of the season where they have the bigger matchups, I would say, then, kind of ramping up to that

0: point in getting ready through some good tests early on, but the schedule shapes up nicely for year one under Morgan Scali.
1: At least the first few weeks, right?
0: Yes.
1: You open the season at home against Idaho, Arkansas, and Utah State. Three home games in a row. First road game is at Iowa State. They're going to be terrible. You're also at home versus Kansas, and then you're at Colorado. They're going to be terrible. And then that's when the switch flips, right? You're going to go at home against Houston, at Cincinnati, at home against BYU, at Arizona, at TCU, and at West Virginia to close out the year. But that kind of latter half of the schedule could get tough really quick.
0: November's brutal.
1: Yeah, that's why you got to hope that throughout the first half of the season, Utah takes care of business. And as you mentioned, kind of tunes up quickly.
0: Mm-hmm. November's going to be a fun month for the University of Utah, right? You start off the month with BYU, that big test, the rivalry game. Then you head on the road to Tucson to take on Arizona. Then you head on the road to take on TCU. You wrap it up with West Virginia. So just that three-week stretch alone is going to be what, in my eyes, defines the season for the University of Utah this year.
1: I had honestly extended to the 2 weeks before that, you know, at home against Houston and then at Cincinnati.
0: Yeah, those are two,
1: at the latter part of October.
0: Those are games that you obviously don't want to overlook, and you don't want to take lightly. I don't know if Cincinnati is going to be as the trajectory that they were on last season. Maybe they do bring in a good solid quarterback to replace Brendan Sorsby, and they can still pick up where they left off. I'm still on the fence of where Cincinnati's at, so maybe you have a little bit of a dip there where you can. You know, you go from a massive test in Houston to maybe a little bit of a dip in Cincinnati, and then you get to that three-week stretch. But absolutely, to your point, you can't overlook the Houston and the Cincinnati game either.
1: And who knows, maybe Houston's not that good. I think you were kind of on the Houston train last year. I didn't really believe in them just because they had such a soft schedule. They didn't play anybody tough in the conference, so their record looked really good at the end of the year. But this year, you know, they've finally got some tough matchups. We'll have a much better idea of where Houston sits among the Big 12. But right now, everybody has them, you know, top five in the conference. So that could very well be a tough game. Again, that is at home, though, for Utah. But you mentioned November, man, and it all starts with that BYU game and then back-to-back road games.
0: Mm-hmm.
1: Ooh.
0: Against teams who are in contention.
1: Yeah.
0: You know? It's not just the fact that they are road games. It's road games against teams. We talked about it a little bit with the BYU out in the BYU hour, but Arizona and TCU, two teams who I think everybody nationally has contending for this conference, and so tough November coming up for Utah.
1: But again, you mentioned that they have kind of a, I don't want to say soft first half of the season, but that's a good time for, yeah, a good ramp up, right? It's a good opportunity for this team and Morgan Scali and everybody to just gel and get used to all of the change, because there is a lot of change at the head coach, at the offensive coordinator. Then you bring in the new defensive coordinator as well to replace Morgan Scali. So where does this team find themselves at the midway point? You know, how good have they become? That's what we'll figure out. But I do believe in Devin Dampier's ability to lead this new offense with McGivin. It sounds like it's the same but different compared to last year's offense. A lot of it is really similar, but there are going to be some changes.
0: And one of those changes, and one of the things that really stood out to me, was from Devin Dampier's media availability to open up fall camp. And you know, QB1 stands up in front of the reporters and essentially talks about the freedom that Kevin McGivin is giving him in this offense, and the freedom he has to, if he sees something, the freedom he has to check into something else, right? A different look and a different a different play, whatever the case might be. But it sounds like the reins, whatever, you know, reigned he had last season under Jason Beck, he kept using the word freedom. And so I'm curious to see what that freedom looks like for Devin Dampier.
1: It is pretty telling, you know, when he comes and he's having this new relationship with a new coach and he's saying it without saying it about what things looked like last year. And I get that there were a lot of restrictions physically with Dampier because of his injuries.
0: And that probably played a part into it, too.
1: But you look at Dampier and having played with Jason Beck at New Mexico already, they should have had a smoother relationship than what it's maybe sounding like.
0: Mm-hmm.
1: And, you know, you got to give credit to Dampier. Like, he hasn't thrown Beck under the bus by any means, but he's just kind of thrown little hints here and there. Like, he maybe wasn't all that happy with the way the offense was ran last year. So by him coming out and saying that he's loving this freedom that he's having with Kevin McGiven, I think that's pretty telling. It's telling of what the offense is going to be like, and it's telling of obviously Dampier's feelings both towards this year and next year. So we'll hear from Devin Dampier in a second. I do want to start off with Morgan Scalley because he is the big storyline. So let's listen to Morgan first, and then we'll hear from Devin Dampier coming up in about 10 minutes. So here is the new man up on the hill. This is Morgan Scalley.
2: All right, Coach Scalley, how are you feeling? How are things looking? Day one, take me through.
3: Excited to be back. Ton of progress in spring. I love what I'm seeing in terms of the energy, you know, the body compositions from the summer, lifting and conditioning. Good first day, 12 periods, really not grueling, just trying to knock off the cobwebs a little bit, but excited to have these guys back.
4: Morgan, in this transfer portal, NIL, it's rare to have two starting the quarterbacks and sharing the room, but you have that with Devin and Bird. What about them makes them coexist in this offense and on this team?
5: Well, I think the reason for it is they're unselfish. And, you know, both of them embrace their role. Both of them are very competitive and understand that their number can be called at any time. It also allows for us to be a little bit creative and do some things with their skill sets that can cause issues with defenses. But they're unselfish young men who are all about the team. And that's a rare combination at that position. So very blessed to have those two.
6: With the new 2022 ruling from the kids that can come play, are you going to explore anything like that, or is your team solid?
5: We will explore anything that we feel gives us an advantage and can help us win football games.
7: How many roster spots do you have to explore, depending on how many players are available?
5: For us to know, and you'd find out. No. There is maybe some wiggle room for one or two guys, is my guess.
8: How do we find that out?
5: Well, you can talk to each other. You're smart guys.
8: What positions do you think are the most competitive right now?
5: Oof. Safety is definitely one of the most competitive positions. Linebacker, wide receiver is you know, probably where we have the most depth.
9: You talked a lot about offensive line back in the spring and how May was going to be massive for their development this fall. How did the offseason go for those guys up front?
5: Really good, but we don't have pads on. So, I you know, when we start to hit each other and tackle and all that stuff, that's when I'll really have a good understanding. Already from day one, I can tell they've worked their butts off during the off season. It's a lot crisper, cleaner, faster to the line of scrimmage. There's a lot of things that you can tell, okay, they've spent a ton of time together.
10: Devin talked a lot about this off season, just getting better as a passer, pre-snap adjustments. Now that he's had an off season in spring, what have you seen from him just early on in terms of?
5: Yeah, so far so good. Like I said, the speed at which they started to execute on day one, much better than what we saw even near maybe the mid to end of spring. So the player-led practices were a huge bonus. And I think, you know, if the new bill passes, you're going to see that, you know, you can have mandatory practices during that summer time. So that just gives us another opportunity to continue to improve what we did in spring.
11: Morgan, how you feel about the state of the defensive line group?
5: Much like the offensive line, we got to hold off judgment until we get some pads on. But that's one group you can tell has a chip on their shoulder. If you're walking through the facility and there's guys in the position room watching film, it's the D-line. They are very aware of, you know, the guys that we lost and the pressure on them. They're up to the challenge. I'm excited for that group.
12: Off the bat, day one, any natural born leaders that are standing out to you? That we don't know.
5: Oh, man. No, we won't vote for leadership and captains until before the first game. Okay. But, you know, some of the guys that were already on leadership council, you know, showed up today. And then, you know, again, just because you're on a leadership council doesn't mean you're a leader. You can not be on a leadership council and still be a leader. Leadership is influenced based on trust you've earned. And so we've had a lot of guys that have been here a number of years and earned that trust to influence others to come along. So I'm pleased with the whole group, but we'll have to wait to see.
8: You've had spring ball.
5: Yes.
8: But today, the first official day, how different was it for you?
5: It's just I'm not coaching a position group, so I'm not so much worried about, because I believe that in Coach McGivin and Coach Swan that the schemes are going to be what they need to be. My whole focus is on how we're doing it, you know, and are we running to the ball? Are we living our culture? It's the behavior that I'm after, and probably not good enough today in terms of hustle. Being relentless to the ball, relentless jogging off the field. This game requires a lot and a lot of discipline. And if we're not holding them accountable, then you know, the culture presents itself in a way that you're not happy with. So, not good enough today in that aspect. But the only difference for me is I'm much more looking at every position group and where can we fill holes and where can we improve, as opposed to coaching a side of the ball or a position group.
13: Now that you've had the spring and summer with Coach McGivin, what sticks out most about his offense?
5: He is going to identify our playmakers and get them the ball. You know, he understands that we have to establish the line of scrimmage. We have to establish a physical brand of football. But he's also really good at, here are my playmakers. Here's how we're going to get them the ball. Not, here's my scheme. You have to fit inside of it. It's, who do we have and how can I really accentuate them? How can I highlight them and their skill set?
7: How similar will the offense look to fans? I mean, forget all the terminology and all that.
5: Probably very similar. Yeah. Probably similar. You have, you know, formation of the boundary stuff. You have shifts, motions, the quarterback run game. You know, and that's a big reason why Devin and Bird, you know, wanted to stay is because it was very similar. And there'll be some added wrinkles, obviously. But yeah, I would say to the average fan, you're sitting there going, like, okay, this looks similar to what we saw last year.
6: Defensively, how much wiggle room does Colt Swan have to explore schematic changes and that sort of stuff?
5: Oh, yeah. It's his defense. I wanted that as a defensive coordinator. Kyle gave that to me. Now, we are who we are, and we have a mutual understanding of what we want to do here, but there's certain things that they're going to do, and, you know, they'll ask my opinion on it, but I want him to have all, you know, the freedom to be him, to not feel like someone's looking over his shoulder or second-guessing what he's doing. I'm there to support him. Okay.
12: Thanks
5: everyone. Appreciate it. Thank you.
1: All right, there is head coach Morgan Scali talking about all the change that he has had over the last few months, finding himself as the man. One of the things I do really like, though, is talking about his relationship with the defensive coordinator, Colton Swan, because that was a role that Scali himself had for the last few years, and he's basically letting Swan come in and do whatever he wants with his defense. Mm-hmm. And, of course, there's a reason that Swan gets the job, because they trust him. But it's not like Morgan Scali is going to come in and say, oh, this is how I was doing it. You've got to keep doing the same thing.
0: Yeah. No, it sounds like, you know, having that relationship with Colton Swan throughout the course of the last couple of years, he has that confidence and he has that faith in Swan to kind of make that defense his own and align it with the same beliefs and the same mentality and the same thoughts that Morgan Scali had as a defensive coordinator. Now what really sticks out to me is the fact that you kind of hear it from Morgan and his want to now have his own stamp and his own imprint on both sides of the ball. And so I think there's going to be an emphasis too on bringing the RSNB mentality over to the offensive side as well. Not that it didn't have it before, but now Morgan Scali has that freedom to kind of put his own stamp on the offensive side as well too, and that's something that stuck out to me from the conversations of Morgan and some of the players this week.
1: Kyle Whittingham would always say that one of his favorite games that he's ever coached was like a 3-0 game. I don't remember the team or the specific game, but the final score was like 3-0.
0: Yeah.
1: I don't think that's going to be Morgan Scally.
0: No, absolutely not.
1: Morgan understands that you need some fireworks.
0: Yes, and you know, it's a conversation you've heard it the last couple of years with the committee and the style points, and it sounds like Morgan Scally, too, recognizes that the committee values that. And so maybe you see Utah try to put some more style on their game this year.
1: Speaking of style, nobody does it better than Devin Dampier, the quarterback, the guy, you know, under center for the Utes. Let's listen the way he had to say, because we brought this up earlier. He kind of made some interesting comments about this new look, same look offense that Kevin McGivin's going to bring. So here's Devin Dampier.
14: All right, let's start. How you feeling day one? Take us through.
15: Man, I feel great, honestly. I thought our team, we've been working hard without the coaches here a lot, building culture without them. So, you know, for finally the coaches to be back and, you know, see how far we've come together as a team, first practice, you know, I thought it went well.
4: How comfortable are you with Coach McGivin's schemes and the offense as a team now?
15: Yeah, very comfortable. Mac G, he tells me all the time, you know, he wants to dedicate this offense to what he feels I do best. And for us to just keep having conversations, we have days where we can get better. We have days where, you know, we take the good out of the practice and, you know, we just keep elevating the offense from there. So I'm happy that he respects my talents and what I can do so we can thrive as an offense.
9: How was the offseason like for the offensive line?
15: Man, a very time for them to mentally get stronger and just more explosive. There's a lot of days. Coach Saunders makes our workouts very orientated to the position, and you can tell those offensive linemen, a lot of them lost about 5-10 pounds of fat, and then also gained like 10-15 pounds of muscle. So for them to have that transformation just in the summer, man, now they get to showcase it out here and be at their best.
16: Where do you feel like you're at just in terms of some of the improvements you made this offseason, and how are you excited to implement them here in fall?
15: Yeah, I think a lot of this offseason was me getting together with the receivers. You know, we brought in so many new guys, so you know, they all have their own little spin to their own routes and how they see things on the field. So to get on the same page, that was something that was brought to my attention I needed to do during the offseason. So I thought we came out here and, you know, we're able to showcase that.
16: How often did you guys get together just with you and the receivers?
15: Yeah, you know, there would be days where we had a harder workout, so I'd let them be stationary, just more tracking, more things like that. And the days we did less running, we got more into routes, we got more into putting out coverages in our head. The other receivers would be out there being defenders, and, you know, we would just try to implement the field, how it would look on the field. So yeah, that's kind of how we went about it.
17: How much of the offseason are you watching film with you and Bird and the coaches?
15: Yeah, offseason, it's a little bit. You know, it'll ramp up when, you know, we get closer to the weeks of looking at our opponents. You know, I feel like we've watched a lot of film during spring. You know, we watch it out by ourselves. We watch it with the coach when he comes in. So there's a lot that we've already learned from the spring. So summer is just a time to literally work on the body. It's time to you have that time set aside from film to get your body right. And so this is when film digs into that process.
17: How much do you have to just kind of mentally reset in terms of not worrying about the football, just kind of giving yourself a break so that this doesn't become a chore in some respects? Does that make sense?
15: You know, I love football. You know, at the end of the day, everyone out here, you know, we love football. We all signed up for this. I've never heard of an easy fall camp, so, you know, we kind of know what to expect when we're here. And, you know, we just go about it where you love each other. We're such a bonded team that, like, being out here is fun. It's not taxing. It doesn't feel like we're being forced to be dragged out here. Everyone in this building knows that we got big plans ahead. We just talked about it yesterday, how we want to win a Big 12 championship. So just with that thought process, we got to do it every day.
4: What's it like sharing the quarterback room with Bird and having somebody like him in the offense?
15: Man, Bird is great, honestly. You know, I think the biggest thing I take away, obviously we're best friends outside of this, but especially during football, he's a very talented player. So, you know, I go out there, I do four plays, I think I did good. Then Bird goes out there, he throws a touchdown. I'm like, okay, now I'm going to answer back. And then, you know, we just keep elevating each other where, you know, eventually when he takes over, he's going to be that guy. And, you know, he's also pushing me to be the guy right now. So, very mutual, always around.
13: How are you feeling about this receiver room going into fall?
15: Man, very exciting. If you can tell, I think every receiver probably caught the ball today just because of we have so many weapons, you know what I mean? We have so many people that can get open. We can put them in different places. So, you know, it shows on the field that so many receivers caught the ball today, so many different ones. So, shout out to on their part.
6: Coach McGivin talked about offensive balance being about spreading the ball around to players rather than just 50% pass, 50% run. How have you sort of embraced that mindset of getting everybody involved as best you can?
15: Yeah, you know, I think that's the best way for an offense to roll. Beat what the defense is giving us. If the defense wants us to pass the ball more, we'll do that. If the defense wants us to run the ball, we'll do that. And that's just kind of where our offense comes from. We take advantage of what the defense gives us. And, you know, there's McGivin trusts me so much with the offense. He gives me the ability to, you know, go get into a different play, get into things that we run very well. So just to have that aspect, it makes me very confident going to any game that we have the game plan to, you know, do what it takes to win.
14: Speaking of confidence, do you walk a little bit different now that you've been around here? You're kind of feeling good in the red. I mean, just take me through being under center as QB1.
15: Yeah, I think, you know, one, coming back to Utah after, you know, everything that went on, and just being so welcoming, for one, you know, my coaches meeting me in the airport. Just starting from there, you know, that builds a lot of respect to me and, you know, a lot of loyalty. So, yeah, you know, I do see my teammates looking at me when things get bad and also when things are well. So I prefer to stay at the top of my levels, make sure I'm the same guy, very consistent every single time. And, you know, that's just how I embrace my role.
1: There you go. That is Devin Dampier, the quarterback, talking about some of the free reign that he has in this offense, but he's excited to be back. You can hear it in his voice. We saw the video, of course. You can see it on the video, but you can hear. And he's just a happy-go-lucky guy. I mean, he's a Absolutely. Very energetic guy, great leader. Can't wait to see what Spider-Man does.
0: Always smiling ear to ear, man. I think that's great for your quarterback.
1: There you go. Let's take a quick break, Alex, and then coming up next on the other side, we have talked about a lot of the change on the offense. Let's hear from the new offensive coordinator, Kevin McGivin. We'll do that next. Stick with us. It's the Saturday Show, 97.5, the KSL Sports Zone.
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1: 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Christian Esparza, Alex Napolis, thank you for making us a part of your weekend. Running a bit close on time. I want to hear everything that Kevin McGivin has to say. So real quick, let's jump right into this and then kind of get some reaction afterwards. So here is the new offensive coordinator at the University of Utah, Kevin McGivin, speaking to the media for the first time during fall camp.
28: Morgan has talked about how you fit your offense to the personnel. As you kind of surveyed this team, what do you feel like the strength of this team is and where you want to design your offense around?
29: You know, I think always first and foremost, I look at the skill set of the quarterbacks. And, you know, and so designing things that we feel like Devin can handle, that he can do well. You know, obviously integrating Bird into that, and what that package looks like for him, and what the volume looks like for him. And so I'm always going to look at those two components first. With the skill guys, a lot of different pieces there. You know, so I think we can kind of mix and match some things, but you know, utilizing two backs and what their different skill sets are, you know, especially with Wayshon and Daniel Bray. You know, they both bring some different elements and different skill sets where you can utilize them in different ways than other than just ball carriers. And then trying to look at the versatility of the wide receivers as well. There's, you know, sometimes those guys are just wideouts, but there's guys that you know, that you can put into a little bit different roles sometimes as well with the wideout groups, and still trying to formulate that, you know, to its fullest extent, but starting to get a better understanding now.
4: Coach, Dev shared on Monday that he'll have the ability to kind of change things at the line of scrimmage, pretty, you know, simple stuff. But what has he done to earn your trust in doing that, and how do you kind of help develop that in him to make sure he's making the right decisions?
29: Yeah, just kind of always a slow process with that, just making sure that he has command of the offense. And so as you go throughout spring, you just kind of integrate little things here and there. He's already exhibited, you know, even in the two practices we've had up to this point, you know, much better command of what's going on. And so, you know, he did some things in practice yesterday with some protection checks that were not anything that he did in the spring. And so he directed some things to handle some pressures and defense, you know, and so we're giving him the keys to the car in that element. You know, there's some different things on the perimeter with looks that he sees where he can get himself into the best situation based on the look that he's getting with route concepts and things like that. And so as we go and as he exhibits that command, we kind of put more on his plate in terms of taking control.
5: Last year, or Devin said last year was probably the most banged up he's ever been in his career. I mean, had a multitude of injuries, but now he's fully back healthy. This is kind of a two-part question, so if you need me to rephrase
29: that. No, it's good.
5: First, just how has his mentality kind of evolved over through the spring, you know, coming off multiple injuries? And two, you know, knowing how banged up he got last year, have you kind of catered the offense to kind of put him out of harm's way, given, you know, you have a plethora of receivers to go to now? How has that changed at all, if anything?
29: Yeah, I think, you know, my mindset-wise, you know, I haven't really, you know, seen much of a shift from spring to now, other than he just looks and he's moving, you know, like he's healthy, you know. But he's attacked all the practices. You know, there hasn't been anything where he's you know, really tried to hold back, or that you could see that he was, you know, still pushing through after the surgery in the off season and things like that. You know, we tried to manage that in the spring as much as possible. And that, you know, now being full go, you can definitely see the comfort level just in, you know, when he gets out and he's on the perimeter and he opens up, then it looks like a little bit different Dev than it did in the spring. What was the second part? Sorry.
5: Just given how banged up he was last year, and now that the offense has so many weapons on the perimeter, does that change maybe run heavy versus maybe pass heavy?
29: Yeah, you know, I wouldn't necessarily say the run pass ratio, you know, that can always change from week to week based on how you're trying to attack an opponent. But I think given the fact that we have weapons out there that we want to feature, then that could shift a little bit of the focus. I think what we tried to focus on in just with his development, knowing what he can do, has pushed him into that realm a little bit more. And then always sensitive to the, you know, to how many hits the quarterback is going to take, you know, whether it's how we're constructing our protection or what we're doing with him in the run game, and then also knowing how much he just creates on his own. And so, you know, that's something we're going to have to manage. We're going to want to utilize his feet. We're going to want to create numbers in the run game, the advantage that you can have when you involve some quarterback run game. You know, I don't think we want to take that element of the offense away, but in terms of the hits and the types of hits that he's taking, definitely want to manage that.
5: Over the summer, Devin took the wide receivers down to Arizona with him to train. What have you seen from him as his growth in terms of the leadership, but also just what does that do with the connection with him and the receivers and what you're trying to build? And is that something that is common for a quarterback to take it to that level in the offseason?
29: You know, they're always going to, I think guys are always going to put in work in the off season, going to the extent where you know, take them down to Arizona and do something like that. Maybe not to that extent, but he is, you know, I think by, you know, Coach Scally, myself, with Coach Gunderson, you know, we've tried to push him into that leadership role. And, you know, guys are reacting to him, you know, because of the type of player he is. And so he has influence that way, but just using his voice, a little bit more influence, and then creating that connection, creating that chemistry. The chemistry is something that we're trying to build on a day-to-day basis with the, you know, with the team and the offense in its entirety. But he's been more vocal, and you can tell that there has been, you know, a connection that is starting to be established, or, you know, getting established with the work that they put in the off season. And that manifests itself in practice the last couple of days also. You know, there were, you know, like I said before, you know, he has the ability to change some things. And I want them to take ownership of the offense. I want them to kind of put their flavor on it. But he gave the receivers a check that we never talked about. So that was talked about sometime in their offseason training when they were together. And he saw something, and the receivers reacted to the check, and he threw a big play off of it, you know, because of what he saw in attacking the coverage. And so, you know, I just kind of looked over at Gundy. I don't know what you're teaching these guys, but that was kind of cool.
6: From the end of spring to now, where would you say the offense has made the big jump?
29: You know, I just think I think from a cultural standpoint, you know, there's a way we want it to look. There's, you know, an effort that they're giving on a down by down basis. That is something that has been established with the defense, you know, prior to this year with Coach Scally, that he wanted to carry over and make it a team mentality in terms of the culture. And so we were really trying to push that. That was really coach driven in the spring, just getting that to show up on a play-by-play basis in terms of the consistency that we want. And so that is showing up way faster than it did in the spring. And so that culture piece of it is carried over. And then, you know, in the first 2 days, two installs, and you know, the first install kind of vanilla, and then we went from 0 to 100 in the second install with all the things that we're doing. But in the spring, that came as kind of a shock to him. Didn't handle it real well. There was, you know, just the level of focus it took to execute that install. Yesterday it was like clockwork. I mean, the way that they ripped through that thing, and you know, there's always a lot of details, but how clean it looked from an operational standpoint was pretty impressive, the way they carried that over.
7: How do you feel like Bird's development, particularly as a passer, has been going so far this year?
29: Yeah, really well. You know, we've pushed both him and Dev kind of the same way. You know, in terms of becoming elite decision makers and having elite processing skills, and you know, being able to apply concepts to coverage, defensive looks, things like that. And so I would say Bird has made incremental progress, you know, and again, you know, early on in fall camp, you know, that development through the spring is already showing up. And, you know, and I think where, you know, some of the tight windows that you would say, you know, quarterbacks are being a little bit risky, but, you know, as long as it's calculated risk, you know, there's been some ball placement in the first couple of practices where, you know, you can tell he's much more comfortable ripping that in there because he knows what he's seeing and it's not so reactive.
1: There you go. That is Utah offensive coordinator Kevin McGivin.
0: I think, you know, you kind of have an idea of what you're going to get defensively because of the carryover in Colton Swan, similar to the conversations you hear about Kelly Papinga, right? He worked under Jay Hill. He knows what that defense is about. I see a similar thing when it comes to Colton Swan, right? I think you know, and you kind of have that idea of what you're going to get out of that Utah defense. All the questions for me is on the offense. You hear that the schemes are really similar, there's not too much change from what Jason Beck was doing, but it is still somebody coming in from the outside, right? Somebody who wasn't a part of that of this team last season, and McGivin, I'm sure, has his own a different scheme and different ideas and different things different thinking of things that he wants to do with Devin Dampier. And so I do have questions and I do have curiosity of where this offense lands. So it is great to hear from Kevin McGivin and kind of get his idea and his takes to where this offense is for Utah.
1: And of course, right now we just had the outsider's perspective looking in because we haven't been able to see anything. But from everything we've heard throughout this week, from everything we heard at Big 12 Media Days, you know, you mentioned a lot of similarities as far as the terminology and stuff like that. I think it's going to be more of a philosophical change, right? Not as much about, quote unquote, protecting the defense. You know, I think they're still going to be able to run the football, but I don't think that is going to be all that they want to do. I am interested to see how much they try and air it out and let Devin Dampier cook.
0: That's something that that's something I think everybody has their eyes on. And of course, you know, you have to take into consideration the turnover in the offensive line, and how much does that drop off from where it was last season, right? It's never going to be easy to replace that much experience on your offensive line. It's never going to be easy to replace two first round NFL draft picks that were on that offensive line last season. And you know, the guys that played such an important part of what made Utah one of the best rushing teams in the entire country last season. But if you can get anywhere near the semblance of production you saw from Wayshon Parker last season, even Devin Dampier when he tucked in and played hero ball, this Utah run offense, the run game, right, as they call it, I don't expect it to drop off as much as I think nationally people think it will.
1: No, I'm excited to see. I think it's going to be a much more balanced approach.
0: Yeah, I don't know if it'll, you know, I don't know if it'll be in the top, you know, three as it was last season, right, in the country. But I do definitely think that this run game for Utah still is amongst the best in the Big 12.
1: I'm excited to see what this Utah team does because we talk about the expectations placed on BYU. I think the more that people look at this Utah team, even with all of the change, all of the turnover, losing a lot of their best players to Michigan, I think the expectations are almost just as high for the Utes. I think they have the capability to reach the Big 12 championship. So, of course, a lot of football left to be played. But, man, it's looking good for both schools going into the season.
0: Absolutely. And I cannot wait. We're almost there, Christian. We're getting closer.
1: All right, let's take a break. Coming up next, we will wrap this baby up. It's another edition of the Saturday Show, 97.5, the KSL Sports Zone.
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9: This is Jay Scott and Ben Anderson.
12: I mean, honestly, this is uncharted territory for Utah. Other than Witt like to change his offensive coordinator every 45 minutes, we have not seen a switch at head coach for Utah, hardly ever. I mean, they are the Pittsburgh Steelers of college football, and have had a couple of coaches, and they've all stepped in and been very successful.
13: I think Morgan probably will try and find the sweet spot in being a little bit more aggressive. If he tries to go full Mike Leach on it, Utah's going to learn some painful lessons. But
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13: 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And I think
12: in a good way.
13: And we saw that in the bowl game.
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13: 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And when I say that, I mean like, oh, you've got a one golden unlead. Well, let's sit on that thing.
12: Yep.
13: Let's anchor it. You know what I mean?
12: Yes.
13: Love that strategy.
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2: 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Christian Esparza, Alex Napolis. Busy, busy week. We didn't have a ton of time to talk about really everything else that happened this week. Some news that we'll save for next week. NFL preseason has started. We'll talk more about the College Sports Act and what happened with that. Kind of got to save that for next week because this week was so busy with fall camp stuff.
3: Absolutely, and I think that's the awesome part of the fall camp, and that's the awesome part of getting to this point of the season, getting this to this point of the year, right? 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
2: 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At Denver, first kick there is at 2. That will be on both signals, 97.5 and 1280. And then coming up in the afternoon, the Bees, 6:20 first pitch. They are going to be at home. And then RSL pre-match show, that starts at 7. That will take over the 97.5 signal as RSL gets ready to take on Atlante as part of the League's Cup. So RSL on 97.5 and Bees on 1280 tonight. That's going to do it for us this week. Thank you to Alex sitting next to me. Thank you to Parker behind the glass. We'll catch you next week. It's the Saturday Show, 97.5, the KSL Sports Zone.
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6: As Ravens wide receiver Zay Flowers suffered a quad contusion in practice and is now listed as day-to-day. Raiders head coach Clint Kubiak said Kirk Cousins and Max Crosby violated team rules by fighting yesterday, so they were held out of practice today. Kubiak said both players will participate on Monday. He said, quote, "We have very clear expectations on how we want to practice and how we want to go about our business, and we violated that yesterday." Commanders left tackle Laremy Tunsil left practice after getting dinged up. No specific area of the injury, but appears to be in the shoulder neck region. He'll go through further evaluation and testing per the team. Two-time Super Bowl champion Eagles tackle Lane Johnson told reporters that this season will probably be his last season. Last night in baseball, the Diamondbacks walked it off and sent the Dodgers to their seventh straight loss. And the Red Sox won their ninth straight game, crushing the A's 13-1. I'm Brianna Miro.
7: Perhaps you had better start from the beginning.
8: Jonas Knox.
9: You thought you knew me.
8: You didn't know a thing about me.
10: He's crazier than a else wrecked.
8: That guy, Jonas Knox. You heard me.
7: What are you, a parrot?
8: The Prince of Darkness is lighting up your speakers to establish an alibi for the day.
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13: You have to say okay.

0: night. The Dodgers have now lost 7 games in a row. Do you care?
1: No, come on. Who cares? Like,
2: I don't care.
1: Glasnow's coming back. Blake Snell's coming back. Like, who's beating that? Who's beating that? And if they do beat it, what does it matter? You won the last two anyways. Like, you're not going to win it every year. Like, yes, maybe you take a year off and you come back for more. What? Listen, Dodger fans should have no complaints whatsoever. I get it. You got a high expectations. You're a very demanding fan base. But come on, man. Everything's going to be fine. Next.
0: All right, Jonas. Last one here for you. Former NBA big man Enes Freedom, formerly known as Enes Kanter, has declared for the WNBA draft. Do you care?
1: Yeah, it's the greatest thing in the world.
3: I love it.
1: Like, if you wanted, like, if you were thinking about starting a league, and you were like, all right, we don't really know what we're doing, but what are the things not to do? You know, because sometimes that's the easiest way to get to answers. I've talked about this before, to where you don't sometimes know what you want to eat, but you really don't want know what you don't want to eat. It's like, hey, man, are you in the mood for Chinese? No, no, no. Like, you don't. What do you feel like? I don't know, but you know what you don't want. If you were looking to learn how to not run a league, just do what the WNBA is doing. It is a disaster. I mean, the whole thing is a circus. They're getting caught up in gender wars, race wars. They're missing layups. Like, the whole thing is a joke, and they've got nobody to blame but themselves. We are Sports.
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0: between, I said this earlier, Max Crosby and Kirk Cousins. That's a buddy cop movie. Like, you talk about opposites, and it should be pointed out, both of which will probably not be with the team when it comes to next season. This has been a fun one. Thanks to Mike. Thanks to Chris. Thanks to Bree. Keep it here on Fox Sports Radio.
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5: 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Hike through the cool, refreshing beauty of Canara Falls, where red rock walls and flowing water create a stunning natural escape. Then head up to Cedar Breaks National Monument, where the air is crisp, the views stretch for miles, and the night skies come alive with thousands of stars. And when the sun goes down, step into the spotlight at the world-renowned Utah Shakespeare Festival, where unforgettable stories unfold under the open sky. 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So whether you're chasing fresh mountain air, unforgettable scenery, or a night of incredible live performance, it's all waiting for you, closer than you think. 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
7: Hey, Max, you look absolutely dashing in that purple tie. Ready to harness the world?
8: 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And might I say, your purple tie really pops with your vest.
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11: Two-time Super Bowl champion Eagles tackle Lane Johnson told reporters this season will probably be his last. New Hall of Famer Roger Craig, during his taped acceptance speech on Saturday, revealed he had been diagnosed with vascular dementia. Craig, at 66, says his doctors believe his condition came in part from concussions he sustained during his 11-year career as a running back. Baseball scoreboard, the Marlins blanked the Angels 7-0. Yankees took down the Braves 5-4. Currently, the final outs are coming up. Red Sox trying to claw back against the Athletics 7-3. WNBA, Caitlin Clark got her 8th technical foul, thrown out of the game after running into an official as the Fever took down the Chicago Sky 90-86. Lynx defeat the Aces 98-87. They clinch a playoff berth. They are now 9-1 in their last 10 games.
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